0: Opposition NDP leader says Premier Danielle Smith's plan for a new pipeline has his support, but he doesn't think the lack of private financing should be considered a deal breaker. Nahed Nenshi says Smith needs to be honest about how much taxpayers could be on the hook for her proposed pipeline, as so far it's set to only be 10% privately owned. Nenshi says it's clear that Smith and Prime Minister Mark Carney have abandoned the goal that the pipeline be fully private.
1: Well, it's very clear that the government has walked away from that condition. Both the federal and provincial governments have walked away because this is not privately financed. It is publicly financed. But that said, if the business case pencils out, then that's a good thing.
0: Alberta's new pipeline would deliver more than 1 million barrels per day to BC's coast, which would then be shipped to Asian markets. Environmental groups say the proposed pipeline to the BC coast should include a clear decarbonization commitment. The deal signed by Prime Minister Mark Carney and Alberta Premier Danielle Smith last year made the pipeline conditional on advancing carbon capture and storage. Clean Prosperity CEO Michael Bernstein says he sees the Alberta pipeline announcement as having, quote, positive but modest climate action ambition. The mayor of Swan Lake, Manitoba, says floodwaters there have only gone down by about 30 centimeters since Wednesday's flood. Mayor Lance Jacobson says he was astonished to see just how much water is left to drain while surveying the damage by air yesterday. The Canada Pension Plan Board is investing $2.4 billion in the building of AI infrastructure. CPP is investing with Swedish private equity firm EQT and its EdgeConX data center developer and operator in the venture. This is the Canadian Press. In sports, Lionel Messi has scored again, making the contest against Cape Verde the record-extending eighth consecutive World Cup match in which Argentina's captain has delivered at least one goal. Messi's goal in the 29th minute against Cape Verde was the 20th of his World Cup career. The Toronto Maple Leafs have signed forward Gavin McKenna to a three-year entry-level contract. The club announced the deal on Friday, with the 18-year-old selected first overall by Toronto at last week's NHL draft in Buffalo. McKenna had 15 goals and 36 assists for 51 points over 35 games with Penn State Nittany Lions. Meanwhile, Summer McIntosh crafted an all-time great performance the last time she entered the pool at the Canadian Swimming Trials. A year later, she's back for an encore. The 2026 trials run from Sunday through Thursday at the Olympic Pool in Montreal as swimmers look to qualify for this summer's Pan-Pacific Championships. From the Canadian Press, I'm John Kennedy.
2: From the NL Sports Desk, I'm John Keane. While nothing has been officially announced, it appears the Stanley Cup will be in Kamloops come mid-August. Now, a date has not been confirmed, but Logan Stankoven's day with the Cup will arrive in that time frame. We'll await for official wording. Stankoven, 11 goals in the playoffs to power Carolina to a Stanley Cup title. Well, some interesting activity in the NHL today. The Philadelphia Flyers used an offer sheet today on Anaheim Ducks center Leo Carlson at 5 years at $18 million a season. Anaheim expected to match that offer. World Cup Canada gets set for that big game tomorrow morning, 10 a.m. against Morocco in the round of 16. Action in the round of 32 continues tonight with Colombia up against Ghana. Earlier today, Egypt knocked off Australia 2-1 in penalty kicks. We have more soccer at Hillside Stadium this evening. Kamloops United taking on teams from Vancouver. The Kamloops women first to get at it here at 5 o'clock. The men will follow at 7:30. We have Blue Jays baseball on Radio NL later on this evening as they begin a three-game series with the Mariners, a rematch of last year's American League Championship Series. And the Kamloops Northpaws, they're down south this weekend in Port Angeles for a three-game series. Paul has weather next.
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5: We've seen some cloud cover increase late this afternoon and this evening as we work our way toward our weekend, where we are anticipating the possibility of some thundershower activity for tomorrow. A 27-degree day today is going to give way to just 26 for the thermometer for your Saturday, with the possibility of some thundershower activity late in the afternoon. As we get through Saturday, though, we are anticipating that sunshine will prevail on Sunday. 27 degrees for your daytime high there. Really going to heat up on Monday, where we're looking at 33 degrees for your daytime temperature. 31 in your forecast, with partly cloudy skies expected on Tuesday, then back down into the high 20s for Wednesday, 28 degrees. We've got 28 degrees as well on Thursday under partly cloudy skies.
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4: 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Radio NL.

I don't know if the numbers are similar for Canadians, but a new survey says that during the summer, the average American eats 11 scoops of ice cream per week. What's your count for this week so far? I'm currently at 0 scoops, but now I'm craving ice cream after talking about it, so bring on the Häagen-Dazs and the Lactaid. Platinum Blonde, Situation Critical, as 10 Songs in a Row continues.

There's a new trend in travel that they're calling coolcationing, where people are actively booking trips to cooler, breezier climates to escape the summer heat. And that includes places like Iceland and the Scandinavian countries. Right now, we are blessing the rains down in Africa. Toto continues this Totally 80s Friday.

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0: Paul James with you from the NL Newsroom. Here's what we're keeping watch on. Claiming she's doing it for the best of her people and her riding of Penticton-Summerlin, the once handpicked face of the BC Conservative movement ahead of the last provincial election, making the full walk across the political rainbow. Amelia Boultby, who'd been sitting as an independent after leaving the BC Conservative caucus on her own accord, claiming it was becoming too divisive, has joined David Eby's NDP caucus. Boultby first making a name for herself as a city councillor in Penticton, where she was personally tapped by the BC Conservatives to run provincially, taking her riding by just over 1% against her NDP opponent at the time. Well, less than ideal situation for Clearwater and the surrounding area heading into the weekend. The ER at Dr. Helmkin Memorial being shut down tonight for 13 hours. Hospital's ER will be shuttered from 6 this evening until 7 Saturday morning. As per internal IH policy, rationale for hospital ER shutdowns no longer provided to the public, but staffing issues almost inevitably the issue. It was recently revealed that 4 physicians in the Clearwater area on their way out for various reasons, leaving the community in a situation where ER closures may once again become more common. Leadership at Kamloops Search and Rescue says it's not quite ready to put any timeline expectations on when the group might be able to move into its new digs in Rayleigh. SAR Search Manager President Paula Davies says there are a number of factors which could impact the construction of their new joint facility with Kamloops Fire Rescue on Devick Road, including the city's involvement in the project itself. The city to be a 0.25% owner in the property, while the TNRD will own the other 75%. Yesterday, seeing the TNRD confirm that only 86 people filed an objection as part of an AAP for the regional district to borrow $6.3 million to start the construction of the new KSAR Basin Rally, which is expected to begin sometime in the spring. Now let's check in with what's happening on the national and international front.
1: Now this update from the Canadian Press. The heartbroken mother of a young fisherman has identified him as the captain of a charter boat involved in a deadly sinking in BC waters last Sunday and says he complained about the disrepair of the vessel. Investigators are still trying to determine what exactly caused the sinking. Heritage Minister Mark Miller says the government's widely criticized advisory council on inclusion is aimed at unifying Canadians in a way that Jewish and Muslim envoys could not. Ottawa announced it was scrapping the envoy rules on combating anti-Semitism and Islamophobia last February before Prime Minister Mark Carney officially launched the council a month ago. Alberta's opposition NDP leader says Premier Danielle Smith's plan for a new pipeline has his support, but he doesn't think the lack of private financing should be considered a deal-breaker. Nahed Nenshi says it's clear that Smith and Prime Minister Mark Carney have abandoned the goal that the pipeline be fully private, with so far only 10% of the pipeline privately owned. From the Canadian Press, I'm John Kennedy.
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0: Warm temperatures are going to persist here in Kamloops, but we're not expecting the dramatic highs until the start of the work week next week. 26 degrees for tomorrow here in Kamloops, with the possibility of some shower activity mixed into the fold and possible thunder showers through the late afternoon. Possible shower activity Saturday night into Sunday, where the skies are expected to clear off. A little bit of a high-pressure system is going to take hold on Sunday, and that'll give us clear skies. 27 as mentioned, then it's up to 33 on Monday, with your temperatures really sort of topping out there. As we get into Tuesday, it eases back down, 31 degrees under partly cloudy skies. We've got 28 in your forecast come Wednesday, 28 as well on Thursday, both under a mix of sun and cloud.
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Totally 80s Friday with Drew Ferreira. Appreciate you joining me. And we continue with the group that's getting inducted into the Rock and Roll Hall of Fame later this year, the Sophisticated Sounds of Sade. This is Smooth Operator.

0: Einstein has just become the world's first time traveler. I sent him into the future.
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2: On this day in 1985, Back to the Future arrived in theaters, went on to become the highest grossing movie of the year. First movie in a franchise that pretty much defined the 80s. And by the way, congrats to Michael J. Fox. The other day he was elevated to Companion of the Order of Canada. And we have some 80s movie music coming up from Irene Cara. Right now, Tiffany, I Think We're Alone Now.

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The never-before-seen George Michael Faith Tour concert movie is due out in theaters later this year. There's also a live album that goes along with it. And this Totally 80s Friday continues with George, I Want Your Sex.

The late Tawny Catane made the music video for this song, One to Remember. It's Whitesnake, Here I Go Again, as this Totally 80s Friday continues.

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0: There's Paul Carrick with Don't Shed a Tear. Totally 80s Friday with Drew Ferreira. Appreciate you joining me. And new music from Ann Wilson. She has a new single out called I Will Not Be Coming Back. And that's going to be on her new solo album, Consecrated Ground, which is due out on August the 14th. Ann is coming up with Hearts, along with music from Aerosmith and Queen in our next 10 songs in a row.
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Apparently, elbows up is now a part of the Oxford English Dictionary. Mike Myers is going to be pleased to hear that. And of course, Aerosmith made a legendary appearance in Wayne's World 2. And that group is coming up. First, it's Heart with What About Love as this totally 80s Friday continues.

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You lived it. 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

0: Would you look at that? You've made it to the weekend. Happy Friday. What's going on? It's Phyllis. Let me know your plans for tonight and this weekend, too. Tom Cochran, it's Big League. Totally 80s Friday night.
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Radio NL. Hi, we'd like you to meet our friend, Totally 80s Music. Oh, please don't say anything about the big hair.

body, baby, do that conga. The last update we got on Bonnie Tyler is from her family. This was a few weeks ago, and they said that Bonnie is no longer in a coma but remains very unwell and intensive care in a hospital in Portugal. Just wishing Bonnie Tyler just all the best. Hope she's okay. Here's Holding Out for a Hero.

0: Friday night with you too. Hey, it's Phyllis. Apparently, explicit songs are rapidly disappearing from Spotify's top charts. Yeah, only 13% of Spotify's top 50 songs this year carried the explicit tag, compared to 74% in 2018. What was going on back then? Adding all these swear words and songs, I guess music is getting a little bit more wholesome now.
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11: 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It's another Totally 80s Friday night. 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

Madonna released her 15th studio album last night, Confessions 2, her first new album in 7 years. Here's La Isla Bonita.

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1: Going out to Vanessa, whose birthday is today. Happy birthday, Vanessa. What's the plan for the birthday weekend?
2: 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And then tomorrow, I'm going up to my son's. 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

0: Hey, Joshua, happy Friday. What's the plan for this weekend?
1: Hey, nothing much. 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

0: Friday night. Hey, it's Phyllis. Let me know if you would care if someone did this. A yoga coach has gone viral for stretching during a flight on a packed plane. Now, she wasn't just stretching her arms or doing a simple move like that. No, she was in the aisle of the plane, all up and down it. She's doing, it looks like here, I'm looking at the video right now, she's doing a backflip stretch, kicking her legs in the air, another backflip stretch. I would be more interested in figuring out how she did this. I'm more impressed than annoyed, if I'm being honest with you. Like, show me how I can do that. It's very impressive.
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I really got to start that New Year's resolution I talked about back in January. Yeah, I got to lock in. 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

0: 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Happy Friday, it's Phyllis. Hey, who's this?
1: Yeah, my name's Daniel, and I'm the one here. Love Changes Everything by Honeymoon Suite. If you could do that for me, I'd really appreciate it. 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
1: Some go patwing, some go patwing, some go smack, and some go thwack, followed by a crack. 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

It's been a weird week with Canada Day was in the middle of it. So if you took Thursday and today off, that was really smart. If you didn't, that's okay. You made it to Friday. Here's Rockwell. Somebody's watching me.

0: 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Or all the 80s songs and commercials? What if Radio NL had a totally 80s Friday night? We really should try that.
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0: 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Happy Friday, it's Phyllis. So Netflix has revealed the first look at Wonka's The Golden Ticket, an unscripted competition series based on Willy Wonka and the Chocolate Factory.
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Canada will officially make its debut in the Eurovision Song Contest next year. We'll be competing in the semifinals in Bulgaria. Canada is the first new country to join the contest since Australia in 2015. Go Canada, go. The Pointer Sisters, it's Jump for My Love. 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

Well, this is a great way to get active. The UK government will now reward people for walking. Under this new situation, people who walk 30 minutes a day or a marathon a month will be rewarded with incentives and discounts. And stats will be logged online through phones and also smartwatches. It's not a bad idea. David Bowie, it's Modern Love.

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didn't know, Polish is the only word in the English language that changes its meaning and pronunciation when capitalized. And if you spell out every number, 8 is the first number alphabetically, 0 is last, and 1 billion is the first number that has a B. I know, right? The more you know.

0: The Tragically Hip on your Totally 80s Friday night. Hey, it's Phyllis. My fiance is heartbroken about this. Sony will stop making physical discs for PlayStation starting in 2028. My fiance collects games, so of course he's very upset about this. PlayStation games will be available only through online PlayStation stores, which sort of ruins the magic of getting a game for kids during Christmas time or for their birthday. It's really going to be an end of an era when this happens in 2028.
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Madonna released her new album, Confessions 2, her first new album in about 7 years. Kim Mitchell is Patio Lanterns. Totally 80s Friday Nights.

A new survey found that 18% of people make assumptions based on someone's first name. And the name that we judge the most, not really surprised here, Karen. Corey Hart, Sunglasses at Night, totally 80s, Friday night.

Oh, I love rock and roll. Also love totally 80s Friday nights. I've got Men at Work coming up this hour. George Michael and Twisted Sister. Right now, Men Without Hats. It's Pop Goes the World.

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0: I can't hear you. 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
0: Louder!
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2: Apparently, the new social activity involves you just lying down. Yeah, with a lot of people. We'll talk more about this coming up in a few songs. Right now, Men at Work, it's Down Under.

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0: Cause I gotta have faith. Ooh, I gotta have faith. Because if you gotta have faith, Totally 80s Friday night with George Michael. It's Faith. Hey, what's going on? It's Phyllis. Apparently, the hottest new social activity is lying down. Yeah, it's called Club Rest Shop or Club Rest Stop. And it all started by a wellness coach in New York City. It involves meeting up in Central Park for 2 hours of guided breathing, sound baths, meditation, or you can just take a nap. Sounds like a club for me.
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am heading out of here. Thank you so much for hanging out. Enjoy the rest of your night, and I'll talk to you again tomorrow for your Saturday. Leave you with MJ. It's Human Nature.

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Icing powder down some peaks to a distant buzz of a water skier slicing through Kamloops Lake. That's Kamloops, and so are we. 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

Hey, wait a minute. Is that a shoulder shimmy you just did to that song on Radio NL? Nice. Very nice. Subtle, but nice.

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Hey, good morning. Welcome to the show. Welcome to the weekend. It's Drew Ferreira with you. 10 songs in a row featuring The Hip. Coming up in just a few right now, Four Non Blondes with What's Up.

There's Courage from the Tragically Hip, and Kawartha Dairy's new Tragically Hip ice cream flavor is out now, the Tragically Chip. And the reviews that I've read have been overwhelmingly positive. One person pointed out that it tastes like Black Forest cake in ice cream form. Sounds pretty good to me. And here's Tracy Chapman with Fast Car as 10 Songs in a Row continues.

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6: From the swoosh of freshly tuned skis slicing powder down some peaks, to a distant buzz of a water skier slicing through Kamloops Lake. That's Kamloops, and so are we. 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

Well, there's been no shortage of drama in his life and career, so should make for a great movie. It was recently announced that a John Fogerty biopic is in the works, and he's coming up with CCR. Right now, it's Phil Collins in the air tonight.

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0: From the National Newsroom of the Canadian Press, I'm David Augustine. Canada's toughest test of the FIFA World Cup is getting underway against Morocco in the round of 16 in Houston, Texas. Canadian Press reporter Gemma Karsten-Smith has more on the matchup.
1: Whether or not they'll be able to do that, hard to say. I'd be really surprised if Canada comes out with the win, but I've been surprised at how Canada has handled pressure in this tournament. They've handled it really well. Some of their stars have shone, and when their stars aren't shining, they have the depth to compete at the international level.
0: Morocco entered the tournament sitting seventh in FIFA's rankings, while Canada was number 30. Major North American airlines have said demand heading into the peak travel season was proving resilient despite heightened global conflict and Canadians' shunning of the U.S. That's despite numbers from travel search platform Kayak showing that as of late June, domestic economy airfares remained 11% higher than a year earlier. An aviation management teacher at McGill University says acceptance of higher ticket prices means those fares likely won't come down until early autumn. New court documents are drawing a connection between Ontario's Project South police corruption probe and accused drug kingpin Ryan Wedding. Investigators say Gurpreet Singh was investigated over an alleged plot to kill a Toronto jail officer while in custody, while he now faces extradition to the U.S. Canadian Press reporter John Kennedy says that probe helped launch Project South, which has led to charges against 27 people, including 7 Toronto police officers and 1 retired constable.
2: Singh has not been charged in Canada, and his lawyer Brian Greenspan says the lack of charges speaks for itself. A judge has now lifted parts of a publication ban, revealing Singh's communications were intercepted during the investigation. The documents also identify correctional officer Nishwanta Dosanjh as an investigation target, though she denies any wrongdoing and has not been charged.
0: Wedding was arrested in Mexico in January and faces U.S. allegations of leading an international cocaine trafficking network. Well, U.S. President Donald Trump is issuing some new presidential pardons.
3: On Truth Social, President Trump writing that he signed 6 pardons for people who've been convicted of violating the Clean Air Act. Specifically, those individuals who were not named were found to have tampered with the emission systems in commercial trucks, allowing those vehicles to dodge environmental regulations. The president said they'd been persecuted by the Biden administration for simply fixing their car. Just days ago, Trump signed an executive order aimed at shielding people from prosecution under the Clean Air Act. Mike Dubusky, ABC News.
0: And the British Columbia Coroner Service says it is looking to hire people for death investigations all over the province. It hopes that a pay boost implemented last month will entice people to apply. A job ad for community coroners says the pay rate for the on-call positions is now $49.77 an hour. That is up from $32 in place since 2016. The service says wages have been an ongoing issue for community coroners, but they hope the new rate will attract applicants. This is the Canadian Press. In sports, it's time for Canada versus Morocco in the World Cup round of 16. The two sides meet today in Houston after Canada downed South Africa and Morocco edged the Netherlands in the round of 32. The 30th-ranked Canadians are underdogs against 7th-ranked Morocco, which reached the tournament semifinals 4 years ago. France takes on Paraguay at Philadelphia Stadium in today's only other match as round of 16 action kicks off. The star-studded French have won all 4 of their games by a combined score of 13-2. The Toronto Maple Leafs have signed defenseman Emile Andre to a 2-year contract worth a reported $3.1 million U.S. The 24-year-old Swede skated in 61 games for Philadelphia last season, recording 13 points. He joined the Leafs last month in a trade that sent Joseph Woll and Simon Benoit to the Flyers. And former Wimbledon champion Alina Rybakina was upset in the 3rd round by Elise Mertens in straight sets at the Grass Court Grand Slam in London. The second-seeded Rybakina is the highest-ranked player on the women's side to be eliminated. From the Canadian Press, I'm David Augustine.
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12: Happy 4th of July. Greetings, pet lovers. I'm your host, pet trendologist Charlotte Reed, and I welcome our listeners who tune in each week from around the world. We hope you, as well as Fido and Felix, have a wonderful holiday weekend. We put a few last-minute safety tips in the show and encourage you to visit the Pet Buzz Facebook page, where you'll find the rest. But first, I want to bring this latest international story to your attention. The Yulin Lichian Dog Meat Festival, an annual 10-day event in Wanxi, China, started June 21st and faced intense domestic and international backlash through public advocacy, which has reduced the consumption numbers. The 2026 festival was overshadowed this year by the theft and slaughter of Shutu, a popular 8-year-old border collie who was stolen from the family farmland in Henan, sold for only $28 and killed. While this incident occurred outside Hulan, the high-profile death of the social media famous dog reunited global outcry against illicit pet theft rings that supply the Chinese dog meat trade. This tragedy highlights the lack of national animal welfare laws in mainland China, where pets are legally classified as personal property and police rarely pursue criminal theft charges unless a high monetary threshold is met. In response, the owner of Chutu refused a private settlement and filed an administrative case aiming to leverage the dog's substantial commercial worth as a social media star to bypass standard property valuations and secure criminal prosecution against the thieves. Ultimately, Shutu's death has become a global symbol for the animal rights movement, underscoring the urgent need for stronger pet protection laws worldwide. Now it's time for the show rundown for the best in pet talk radio. This week on the Pet Buzz, I'm talking about
13: eight.
12: A senior lady who decides to adopt the least likely dog to get adopted.
13: Seven.
12: A Libyan photographer mistakenly captured a photo of an elusive sand cat, which we know very little about. Let the research begin.
13: Six.
12: Stop the garbage gourmets in your home with my favorite lid-locked can.
13: Five.
12: Humane World John Goodwin discusses rejecting the idea of buying a dog from a puppy mill.
13: Four.
12: My iLikey, the LG Channel's World Pup Soccer Tournament.
13: Three.
12: Taking advantage of pet food insurance subscriptions.
13: Two.
12: The book featuring more than 200 stunning portraits of prominent A-list actors, musicians, and pop culture stars showing their authentic selves alongside their beloved pooches.
13: One.
12: And as summer temperatures climb, pet parents naturally focus on sunscreen, shady walks, and full water bowls. However, one of the most critical elements of seasonal pet care is often overlooked: what goes into their food dishes. Summer heat changes a pet's metabolism, hydration needs, and even their vulnerability to seasonal allergies. Today, I'm sitting down with best-selling author, veterinarian Dr. Gary Richter, owner and medical director of Holistic Veterinary Care and voted America's favorite veterinarian. Today, Dr. Richter shares his expert insights on how dynamic enrichment, ancestral feeding principles, and cooling foods can keep our four-legged family members safe, hydrated, and thriving all summer long. Greetings, Dr. Richter. You know, I've missed you. I'm so glad you're back. This year, our nation celebrates 250 years. Folks will go all out with food and drink. Just give us a quick reminder of the why food and drink is a hazard, not just this weekend, but throughout the rest of the summer.
14: you know, these kinds of holidays, the sort of cookout kind of holidays, 4th of July, Memorial Day, Labor Day, etc., it's always a potential hazard for pets because people being people, we want to share the festivities with our pets. But there's so many things that wind up getting cooked and prepared on these holidays that are problematic. Things that are salty, things that are spicy, things that are outright toxic. There's a lot of stuff there that's problematic from a pet perspective.
12: Yeah, and I'm assuming people really do not want to be cleaning up vomit or going to the emergency clinic right before the fireworks go off, right?
14: Oh, yeah. I mean, clearly not. And of course, the only thing worse than that is the knowledge that you did it. It's one thing, like, if your dog picks up something that was kind of on them, but the fact that you fed it to them just makes it all the worse.
12: You know, it's really interesting because I hear this all the time and I see this all the time, that many pets do not drink enough water. So what are your favorite species appropriate ways to add moisture to a pet's diet during hot weather, such as maybe bone broth or?
14: Yeah, you know, I mean, that's a great question. And I think the easiest way to do it is to add water to their food. It's not just horses that you can lead them to water, but can't make them drink. That goes for everybody, people included. But with dogs, you can add liquid to their food. So whether it's bone broth, beef broth, chicken broth, what have you, you just want to make sure that whatever broth is getting used, it's low sodium. It doesn't have things like onions and garlic in it. People are going to make it themselves. It's easy. But if you're going to go out and buy it, you really do need to look at the ingredients list. But what I generally tell people is add as much liquid to their food as you can get away with and they still eat. So if you can turn their food into soup and they're still happy to eat it, then that's great.
12: So when do active dogs need more than just plain water to recover from the summer heat? And what safe, natural DIY electrolyte solutions do you recommend? Should we do a Gatorade-esque dog product? What should we do?
14: I think that one of the things that we need to think about is if our pets are out there having a good time, then it's not in their mindset to sort of stop and make sure that they rest and drink water and do these sorts of things. So part of this is about we have to be their conscience. I think we've all heard the adage from the standpoint of us as people is if you're outside and it's a hot day, by the time you're thirsty, you're already dehydrated. With dogs, they're out running around, they're having a good time, they're not thinking about this. So it's our job to put the brakes on from time to time, get them in the shade, let them rest, let them cool off, and get them some water. In most cases, when you do that, they're going to naturally drink because once they're not focused on playing, they're going to be like, oh, wow, I really could use a drink. And they'll do that. From an electrolyte perspective, it's frequently not really necessary to go that route. Most people are aware they don't really sweat in the same way that people do. So people, we lose a lot of electrolytes when we do that. Dogs don't really sweat. So the electrolyte loss isn't an issue. It's just a function of getting enough water to them.
12: Well, if you've just joined us, I'm speaking with best-selling author and holistic practitioner, veterinarian, Dr. Gary Richter, speaking with us about healthy summer eating habits. Now, from what I understand, in Chinese traditional veterinary medicine, foods possess inherent thermal properties. Which cooling proteins and ingredients should pet parents feed right now? And which warming ones should they avoid? I heard that you were like Chinese veterinary medicine dude.
14: Yeah, that is true. There is a whole thing in Chinese medicine about food energetics. So there are warming foods, cooling foods, etc. In Chinese medicine, there are nutritional strategies based on season. So to your question, there are more cooling proteins. So for example, things like turkey tend to be a cooling protein. Fish tends to be cooling, whereas more warming or hot proteins, lamb, chicken, things of that nature.
12: Well, we need to take a commercial break and return with Dr. Gary Richter at our next segment. Along with him, listen to our features, Celebrity Pet Buzz and Pet Money Matters. Stay tuned because you don't want to miss a thing.
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12: Do you have the need to feed? 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
0: And now, the latest news about celebrities and their pets.
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2: Aren't they cute?
12: Hollywood Tales, Famous Faces, and the Dogs They Love is a heartwarming celebrity photography book created by award-winning photographer Charlie Nunn and the animal wrangler Raymond Janis. Emerging from the duo's popular LA Pet Portrait Studio, the collection captures intimate, candid moments between major entertainment stars and their canine companions. The book features more than 200 stunning portraits of prominent A-list actors, musicians, and pop culture figures, including Mark Hamill, John Hamm, Paula Abdul, and Sarah Hyland, stepping away from the glare of the spotlight to show their authentic selves alongside their beloved pups. Beyond the striking imagery, the volume serves as a profound celebration of the timeless bond shared between humans and dogs. Many of the portraits are accompanied by personal anecdotes, quotes, and reflections from the celebrities, shedding light on how these animals offer unconditional love and a sense of grounding amidst hectic entertainment careers. Published through Weldon Owen and distributed by Simon & Schuster, the book also carries a philanthropic mission. Charitable proceeds from the sales help support Wags and Walks, a dedicated Los Angeles-based rescue organization that helps find forever homes for shelter pets. Dr. Richter is back. I love having him here. It's always fun to have him here. As I said in our last segment, if you don't know him, you have to look him up. He's a best-selling veterinary author. And today we're talking about summer pet healthy eating habits. So, Dr. Richter, we all love frozen treats to help cool down in the summer months. I think we think they keep us cool. Fortunately, they have frozen treats for dogs. That's great. Unfortunately, yeah. Many store-bought options are packed with sugar and dairy. So what's the ultimate holistic recipe for refreshing gut-healthy popsicle that you can make for your dog? What should we put in one?
14: There's so many things that you can do in that regard. I actually have a couple of videos doing just that on my YouTube channel. You can use some low-fat yogurt. A lot of times what we'll do is we'll combine that with things like small pieces of meat, maybe some gelatin to kind of hold the whole thing together, and then freeze it, and you're good to go. If you go on my YouTube channel through Ultimate Pet Nutrition, there's multiple videos there on exactly how to do just that, how to make fresh treats at home, even frozen ones. Because you're right, sometimes the stuff that you buy in the store, it has stuff in it, you'd prefer it not to have in it. And frankly, when you buy stuff like that at the store, it gets expensive. Truthfully, I'd rather see people spend their money on really high quality food and not spend that money at the pet store or on the snacks.
12: Pets often become less active during peak afternoon hours. Should pet owners automatically reduce their pets' portion sizes in the summer to prevent seasonal weight gain? We always say that, oh, feed your dog a little bit more in the winter because he's going to burn off that fat. So now I'm supposed to like reduce the food because it's summer? Or should I kind of let the dog kind of show me the way?
14: You know what? I think regardless of season, it has everything to do with what your dog's activity level is. It really just depends. If you have the kind of dog that's like, it's hot outside, screw that, I'm going to sit at home in the air conditioner.
12: Right.
14: And they're not burning calories and you need to adjust based on what they're burning. Or conversely, if you got a dog that loves to play in the snow, you're going to need to feed them more at that time of year. So there's nothing written in stone here. It just depends on what your pet is doing.
12: Yeah, like the last few days I found that they really haven't been eating all of their food. And my pets, we're out on the street at like 4:15. They go to a spot. We come back home. They eat. I usually take them out before 8 and then they're good till 1 o'clock. Okay. So if for 2 days they haven't been eating their food, I just give them less food because I don't want to waste it. We appreciate you, Dr. Richter, joining us today. It's always a pleasure having you. Can you share your website with us so that people can learn more about you, learn about your practice, maybe buy a book?
14: Right. Okay. So here we go. So my office website is holisticvetcare.com. So my office is in Oakland, California. If anybody happens to be in the San Francisco Bay Area or California in general, would love to see you. If you're in California, we can even have a phone consult about your pet. Instagram is at petvetexpert. And then the company that I create products with is called Ultimate Pet Nutrition. 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We have freeze-dried food. We have supplements. There's all kinds of great stuff there for pets, as well as just resources on how to take best care of your pet.
12: Fantastic. Well, just to remind you, I was speaking with best-selling author and veterinarian Dr. Gary Richter about the best summer pet eating habits. 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
12: Keeping your pet strictly inside the house well before dusk is the single most effective way to prevent them from panicking and running away. Choose a quiet, windowless interior room or a basement to minimize the explosive sounds, and make sure to close all windows, blinds, and curtains to block out terrifying flashing lights. You could help drown out the heavy booms by turning on a TV, a radio, a fan, or a white noise machine while filling their space with comforting items like their favorite blankets, a familiar pet bed, interactive toys. Finally, never bring your dog to a public fireworks display and avoid leaving them unattended in a yard where unexpected neighbors' fireworks could trigger a sudden flight response. I'm pet trendologist Charlotte Reed, and this is the Pet Buzz Now, 4th of July edition. For more last-minute safety tips for this holiday weekend, visit our The Pet Buzz Now Facebook page. Having a pet costs money, so pet money does matter. Is it true? Are pet insurance companies paying for some pet foods?
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12: 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By maintaining a steady monthly subscription, caregivers ensure a reliable pipeline of specialized nutrition for their cats without having to worry about sudden retail price hikes at the grocery or pet store. 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Ka-ching! I just kept more money in your wallet. 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And Humane World for Animals' John Goodwin is in the house, and he will offer his advice about rejecting buying puppy mill dogs from pet stores and spotting a responsible breeder.
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31: Die for.
32: I like it.
12: The LG Channel's World Pup Soccer Tournament was the ultimate feel-good sports event because perfectly blended global soccer fever with complete, unpredictable canine chaos. Created by the brilliant producers behind the famous Puppy Bowl, this bracket-style championship featured 48 incredible cute rescue pups divided into 8 international teams. Watching a Boston Terrier captain Team USA or a fluffy Chihuahua lead Team Mexico while entirely ignoring the rules of offsides was pure entertainment. The hilarious commentary from viral dog influencers like Chili and Lumi combined with MLS and U.S. World Cup veteran Jimmy Conrad tried his best to keep order as the official referee, ensuring that every match was packed with laugh-out-loud moments and irresistible charm. What truly made the tournament special, however, was its powerful underlying mission to save lives through animal adoption. Every single furry athlete running around the pitch was a real-life rescue pup searching for a forever home. By partnering with 12 shelters and rescue organizations across the country, such as the Sato Project and the Connecticut Humane Society, the broadcast shined a vital national spotlight on vulnerable animals and the selfless workers who care for them daily. Tuning into the tournament meant more than just enjoying adorable sports parodies. It was an inspiring celebration of second chances where viewers could fall in love with a pup on a screen and actively participate in a movement that helps hundreds of shelter pets find loving homes and families. It seems as if our next guest is on the phone, so let me introduce the segment.
33: P.
12: People acquire puppies, dogs in the summer primarily because school breaks and flexible seasonal work schedules provide the time needed for intensive early training and bonding. Warmer weather and longer days also make frequent outdoor potty training and necessary socialization much easier and more comfortable. However, when acquiring a pooch, it's crucial to avoid puppy mills, cruel, profit-driven commercial breeders. Instead, one option for future pet owners is to adopt. Well, he hasn't been here for a long time, and we're so happy to have him back. But joining us today is John Goodwin, Senior Managing Director of Puppy Mills and Equine Protection at Humane World for Animals. Welcome back, John. Thanks so much for joining us today.
16: It's my pleasure to be here.
12: John, many people think that a puppy mill

0: standing on wire flooring. Her paws might never touch grass. Sunlight might never touch her back. They can even kill the breeding dogs when they're no longer productive breeders. And all of that is completely allowed. And that's the reality for the mother dogs whose puppies you see in those glass display cases in puppy stores. And also, I would point out that when you walk into those pet stores that have puppies, that they're usually 8, 9, 10-week-old puppies. These are critical weeks in a puppy's development. It's that fear period where you really need to be socializing a puppy and doing all of the things to prepare that puppy for life. And instead, these puppy mill puppies who are born in filth and misery are usually spending those key weeks in their development in some glass display case.
1: Well, if you've just joined us, I am speaking with John Goodwin, the Senior Managing Director of Puppy Mills at Humane World for Animals, about rejecting the idea of buying a dog from one. Talk to us a little bit about how a puppy from a puppy mill ends up in a pet store.
0: So there's an entire chain of events, what we call the puppy mill to pet store pipeline. So the puppies that are sold in these stores are, of course, born in the puppy mill. And sometimes the puppy mill will ship directly to a pet store, but about 2/3 of the time, the puppies are sold to a broker first. A broker is one of these middleman dealers who will collect puppies from all these different puppy mills. And then the pet stores will just call this one broker who's going to have a much larger selection of puppies, and they'll order all the puppies they want. The puppies are then crammed into these cargo vans, and they'll fit 160 puppies into a cargo van that will begin a long-distance journey driving across the country, dropping off puppies at stores all along the way.
1: So, more with John Goodwin in our next segment. At the Pet Buzz, we love to answer your questions so that we can provide you with up-to-date information from industry specialists, ultimately helping owners make informed decisions for their pets' health, safety, and well-being.
2: Mail call.
1: Ruthie writes from Michigan.
3: Charlotte, my dog is a chow hound, and she's able to get into the fancy garbage can that my in-laws gifted us with. This expensive can is stainless steel. It's voice and motion activated. When she walks over to it, the can lid opens. To our dog, it seems like an invitation from the Almighty to enjoy herself and to feast on our leftovers. Recently, Hannah's last garbage gourmet meal cost us, via our veterinarian, a few $100. And yes, we have tried other cans, and she's managed to feast from them too. Can you suggest another option? Thanks for your help in advance, Hannah's parents.
4: You got mail.
1: Well, dear Hannah's parents, I know that very expensive voice and motion sensor garbage can. I love that can. And I have two, but no longer have them in my house. Why? Because of my dogs. My Hannah loved the fact that the lid would open when she walked over to it. Thank you, motion sensor. Sometimes she would bark and the can opened. Thank you, voice activation. So I stored those cans and bought the same brand, the Simple Human 13-gallon lid lock can. I have these cans in the kitchen, laundry room, and garage. And even though my Hannah is gone over to Rainbow Bridge, I keep them locked due to force of habit. And so that you know, the Simple Human lid lock trash can features a mechanical slide lock built directly into the rim that physically secures the lid shut. Unlike motion and voice activated models, which rely on hands-free sensors that a medium or large dog can easily trigger with a casual sniff, bark, or wave of a snout, this step can requires intentional, multi-step physical coordination to open. Dogs cannot open it because the lid sits completely recessed inside a flat frame, leaving no lip or edge for a clever pet to wedge a nose or paw underneath. While a smart sensor can might mistakenly open for a persistent pet, the slide lock stays firmly engaged until a human slides it back and steps on the steel foot pedal. To blend seamlessly into your kitchen decor, these durable plastic models are available in a variety of classic and modern colors, including black, white, gray, cream, blush, lilac, indigo, and hunter green. 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It's priced around $55.

0: 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Stay tuned because up next, Humane World for Animals, John Goodman will be back finishing up our discussion. Also in segment four, our features, Global Pet News, and Tell Me Something Good.
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0: Wildlife photographer Muhammad Al-Muntasser accidentally proved the existence of the elusive sand cat
6: Fias, Margarita, and Livia by sharing an 18-second video he captured the world's only phthalate adapted to true desert conditions in a region where scientists previously had no confirmed visual records of the animal. These desert felids are highly efficient, opportunistic hunters that survive without drinking any freestanding water. They obtain all of their hydration directly from the bodies of their prey, which primarily consists of small desert rodents like gerbils and jerboas. Their diet also includes reptiles, insects, and venomous sand vipers, which they stun with rapid head strikes before consuming. Additionally, the sand cat's massive low-set ears act like a highly sensitive acoustic radar dish to detect prey in tunneling underground. When it secures a surplus kill, the cat relies on behavioral instinct called food caching to bury its leftovers in the sand for later consumption. Beyond their extreme geographic range, sand cats possess remarkable biological adaptations that allow them to thrive in the harsh Sierra. They feature thick mats of long hair growing between their toes, which create a thermal cushion to protect their paws from the scorching desert sand. This dense footwear also acts like snowshoes to prevent them from sinking into the loose dunes, while leaving their tracks nearby invisible to searchers and predators alike. The captivating footage, which circulated widely, shows the small pale cat curled up and digging a hollow in the remote desert dunes of southwest Libya. This remarkable visual discovery has led to an extensive 8-year collaborative study with researchers, which formally documented dozens of sand cat sightings and reshaped the known geographic distribution of the species. Furthermore, we care about these sand cats because their existence is a vital indicator species that directly balances the fragile desert food chain. As a top small predator in the Sahara, their presence signals a healthy ecosystem, while their sudden disappearance triggers a dangerous overpopulation of rodents, vipers, and insects. Well, we're back with Humane World's John Goodwin. He hasn't been here in such a long time, but we're so happy to have him. And we're discussing being able to buy the best dog possible from a reputable breeder or adopting a dog from a shelter. So, John, how many states and cities have banned pet store puppy sales? And why is this such an effective strategy to stop buying dogs from puppy mills?
15: One of the most effective things that people can do to shut down puppy mills is to eliminate the outlets that they sell the puppies through. And so at this point, 9 states and about 525 localities have already banned the sale of puppies in pet stores. And that has led to a sharp drop in the number of puppy mills. And also it has caused many of the puppy mills that are still in business to downsize. And we're about to have the 10th state. So we'll finally be into the double digits. Delaware, the legislature there passed House Bill 131 a week ago, and it's now on the governor's desk. And we're just waiting for him to sign that bill so they can be the 10th state with one of these laws. We will definitely continue to fight for these puppies. We're not going to stop until every puppy mill is gone. I mean, it's a core priority for Humane World for Animals. And we are going to get all of these dogs out of these cages.
6: I'm just curious, what should someone ask if they want to make sure they're working with a responsible breeder? Because I have always included in my own mind these big commercial breeders, but a lot of people are these backyard breeders. And I kind of consider that like a sub puppy mill. They advertise on Nextdoor and all these apps that they want to find a breeding partner for their dog. They have no idea what they're doing when it comes to breeding puppies. So, like I said, what should you ask to make sure you're dealing with a responsible breeder when you're actually looking for a puppy to adopt?
15: Yeah, so I've got a couple of things to say about that. First off, if you visit humaneworld.org and search responsible breeder checklist, you can find some materials that I think will be very, very helpful if you're seeking out a responsible breeder. Now, when we talk about puppy mills, they sell through pet stores. They sell online and will ship puppies to people sight unseen. They sell at flea markets, et cetera. All of those sales outlets have one thing in common. They keep the consumer far away from where the mother dog lives. So the best thing to do, if your heart is set on a specific breed, you want an 8-week-old puppy and you need a responsible breeder, 3 things. Meet the breeder in person. Meet the mother dog also in person. And see where the mother dog lives with your own eyes. I'm not talking about a FaceTime video. Anybody can make part of their property look presentable. But you've got to meet the breeder, meet the mother dog, and see the condition she lives in yourself. And that is the only way that you're going to have transparency, full transparency, so that you know that you're dealing with someone reputable. And a responsible breeder will be proud to show you all of those things.
6: Absolutely. And they'll also be happy to take the dog back if the conditions in your life change. And I think that's really, really key. And also ask about if you have a specific breed, what kind of testing they do, I think is really important to make sure they produce healthy dogs.
15: 100%. I mean, there are like a responsible breeder. Let's say it's a breed who is prone to having bad hips. Then they can do genetic tests to determine if the breeding stock is likely to have offspring that will have the genetic condition where they'll have bad hips. And then they can just stop breeding that dog. And it's a very effective way to remove some of these health problems from the gene pool.
6: Well, I think that's great information that your Humane World is offering, because I think it's very, very important. So many people really need to stick to that list of what a responsible breeder is and not back out or buy a dog on a whim. So, John, what's the best way for someone to find a puppy if not from a pet store?
15: So I always urge people to consider adoption first, but a lot of times people want a specific breed and they're going to seek out hopefully a responsible breeder. And every one of these breeds has a breed club. And those breed clubs, you can find them online. Those are excellent resources for helping to point you in the right direction to find a responsible breeder who hopefully won't be too far from your house so that you can find the perfect new family member for you.
6: Well, John, thank you so much for joining us today. I'm so happy to reconnect with you. So where can we learn more? Please share Humane World's website.
15: Yeah, humaneworld.org. Very easy to remember, humaneworld.org. And we've got all sorts of resources on our site about puppy mills, other topics that relate to dogs, and information about really all animals.
6: Well, just to remind you, I was conversing with John Goodwin from Humane World about the best options for acquiring pooch and actually providing potential pet owners with the best information about understanding what a puppy mill is. And also, if you choose to buy a dog from a breeder, how to find the best. I love a good human interest story featuring pets and their people. What about you? A senior for a senior.
16: And that's like,
17: your attention, please.
18: News of the day got you down? No worries. Pet trendologist Charlotte Reed is here with Tell Me Something Good.
19: This is a necessity like air and oxygen.
20: Tell me something good.
6: Jake's journey gained widespread attention from the Front Street shelter when a 72-year-old California resident named Melanie Andrews walked through the doors, having recently endured the profound grief of losing both her husband and her longtime pet. Melanie was looking for a way to channel her unconditional love. Rather than searching for a young, healthy puppy, she specifically asked the shelter staff to introduce her to the oldest, most difficult to adopt in their care. The staff brought out Jake, a 12-year-old terrier mix who had been repeatedly bypassed by potential adopters due to his extensive medical challenge. On top of being deaf and partially blind, Jake suffered from severe skin issues and terminal skin cancer. He had spent an extended period facing the reality that many senior animals endure, as the Pet MD shelter statistics show that senior dogs face a much harder path to adoption compared to puppies. Despite his fragile condition, Jake immediately connected with Melanie's presence, prompting her to adopt him on the spot. Their meeting quickly blossomed into what shelter workers described as a match made in heaven. Melanie brought Jake home not to expect a lifelong together, but to ensure his remaining golden years were defined by absolute comfort, soft beds, and endless affection. The story went viral across platforms like Instagram because it served as a powerful reminder of how rewarding it can be to care for a vulnerable animal in its final chapter. All I can say is that Jake and Melanie's story is not only inspirational, but really something good. Well, it's a wrap. Did you hear the bells? That means it's time to wrap the show. But before we go, we want to give you a preview of next week's show. Next week, we're discussing the unnecessary shooting of Jameson Marsai, the Bernedoodle who was shot by the LAPD on Knicks Night. And of course, we need to thank this week's guest. Thank you, Dr. Gary Richter and John Goodwin. And I need to acknowledge our sponsors. 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
31: From the National Newsroom of the Canadian Press, I'm Lisa Laporte. The Royal Canadian Air Force and U.S. Air Force will appear together in the skies over Ottawa today to mark the 4th of July.
32: Americans are celebrating the 250th anniversary of the signing of the Declaration of Independence today. Revelers gathered at the official residence of U.S. Ambassador Pete Hoekstra for the annual 4th of July party in Ottawa that will see the jets flying at low altitude. The ceremonial flypast is set for around 6:30 p.m. Eastern. The Defense Department says it's meant to demonstrate the way the two countries routinely work together in the air as part of NORAD, the Binational Continental Defense Command. David Augustine, The Canadian Press.
31: Canada's UN ambassador David Lametti says the country is seeing U.S. resistance at the United Nations on issues including gender equality, LGBTQ plus rights, and climate change. Lametti describes the Trump administration's approach as obstructionist. He also says Washington is still willing to work with other nations on areas like violence in Haiti. The remarks come as Canada prepares to campaign this fall for a seat on the UN Human Rights Council. RCMP in Yarmouth, Nova Scotia have charged a 63-year-old taxi business owner with historical sexual offenses and believe there may be other victims. Police say the investigation into the owner of Classic Cabs started in January. Ukrainian drones have struck the second largest city in Russia.
1: Russian officials say Ukrainian drones have struck an oil terminal in St. Petersburg. Kyiv continues its bombardment of Russia's oil infrastructure, creating a fuel crisis and political pressure on the Kremlin. Ukrainian President Volodymyr Zelensky described the attack as part of Ukraine's long-range sanctions against Russia. He said Ukrainian forces also hit a military target on the island of Kronstadt. Russian President Vladimir Putin dismissed the strikes as not crucial. Meanwhile, Ukrainian officials deny Russian claims of capturing an industrial city in the east of Ukraine. The attacks have intensified the war's impact on Russian civilians. I'm Rika Ann Garcia.
31: And an art exhibit at Edmonton's Royal Alberta Museum tells tales of death from around the world. But the museum's executive director, Megan Patterson, says the Death, Life's Greatest Mystery exhibit is far less morbid than it appears. She says it includes examples from different cultures around the world.
2: We've got a memorial coffin from Ghana. We've got an ofrenda, as well as representations from death burial practices from Israel and beyond. We also have a whale fall diorama, so that looks at the ecosystems in the ocean of what happens when a whale dies.
31: Another display says that elephants have been observed placing tree branches and plants on carcasses. This is the Canadian Press. In sports, Canada and Morocco are at play this hour in Houston in the FIFA World Cup's round of 16. The Toronto Blue Jays look to extend their win streak today to 3 games as they take on the Seattle Mariners in Major League Baseball action. And Canada routed Puerto Rico 110-84 in FIBA America's World Cup qualifier action last night. Two-time NBA MVP Shai Gilgeous-Alexander says he wasn't surprised by the warm welcome he received from the thousands of fans at TD Coliseum in his hometown of Hamilton, Ontario.
3: For as long as I've known, Hamilton's always loved sports. And when a homegrown kid and a homegrown talent is involved, it only be amplified, and that's what we got tonight. The game wasn't always close, but you can never tell the way they were in it from start to finish. They were really good tonight. Hamilton might need an NBA team one day.
31: Canada plays Jamaica on Monday at TD Coliseum. From the Canadian Press, I'm Lisa Laporte.
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9: You're either knee-deep in the off-season that is NHL and NBA free agency, or you're so completely focused on the Maple Leaf, and possibly quite both of them, on this World Cup soccer weekend. It is the beginning of the round of 16, and to usher us into the final 16 teams, it is Canada and Morocco. All kinds of things to cover in this hour of the Sport Market, including our power rankings, the five hottest franchises in North American professional sport, how LeBron James is making history in terms of tribute to his 2003-2004 rookie campaign, where as a Cleveland Cavalier, a young Cleveland Cavalier, he wound up having his Upper Deck rookie card. And now fast forward to 2026, almost $2 million. Sorry, almost $3 million, $2.98 million on Beckett's Collectibles. It is the hammer price feature on our companion show, Pastime Radio, the Collectibles Show. But it underlines the incredible story that is LeBron James, who is now going to be looking for a new team. He's informed the Los Angeles Lakers, he did this week, that he will not be returning. And now all the speculation is, who's the best fit? Where does he want to go? And what does it do for his legacy? Again, we'll get into that with Ken Richardson, our collectibles guru, our trading card expert from Pastime Sports and Games. We'll get to Ken at the bottom of the hour for Hot Stuff, our weekly merchandising and apparel report. We'll check in on the $1 billion club, some franchises worth 10 figures. And we'll hear from Zach Clark on the changing economics of the National Hockey League, a crazy offer sheet in particular, causing all kinds of tongues to wag, especially in the accountants' offices of the hockey operations and business operations departments of various NHL franchises, most notably Philadelphia and Anaheim. Of course, Anaheim has a big decision to make. We'll get into that this hour as well. We're also going to roll out the Sport Market Podium, funded by Alpine Credits, our top three sport business stories of the week. And as we mentioned, we'll get into the Sport Market Power Rankings. But we'll kick things off with our opening bell commentary. Happy July 4th to our friends in the United States of America and Americans living in Canada. Happy 250, the 250th anniversary of independence by the United States. The relationship between Canada and the U.S. has obviously changed over the past 18 months or so. But it doesn't mean that we can't learn from sports when it comes to politics between Canada, the United States, and Mexico, because those are the three host countries coming together to collaborate. Two Canadian cities, of course, Montreal, Toronto and Vancouver. Three Mexican cities, Guadalajara, Monterrey, and the Azteca in Mexico City. And the balance, 11 American cities. 16 host cities in three different host countries cooperating on the world's biggest stage with the biggest event in the world. And Canada, United States, and Mexico have found a way to make that work. It has been a very successful, despite some of the skeptics going in, despite some of the negative narrative going in, it has been a very successful FIFA World Cup 2026 on a number of fronts. And that's what we take into the July 4th weekend, just a few days after Canada's own birthday party on Wednesday. It is, what can we learn in putting our best foot forward from the three host countries of the FIFA World Cup? Let's check out our podium.
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9: Just off podium, it's a few trades that have been blockbusters in this first week of free agency and in the days leading up to it, including the biggie from a Canadian perspective, from a Toronto Raptors perspective, the reacquisition of Kawhi Leonard, who played such a pivotal role back in 2019 in the first and only NBA championship won by the Toronto Raptors organization. And of course, who can remember the multiple bounce buzzer beating? Who can forget Joel Embiid, the expression on his face as he watched Kawhi Leonard kneel down and ultimately spring forward with the winning shot? That set the stage for the Raptors to wind up defeating the Golden State Warriors in six. But it also led to Kawhi Leonard making his move to the Los Angeles Clippers. And that's the context on this week's story off podium.
6: It looks like the fun guy is coming back to Toronto 7 years after Kawhi Leonard helped bring the Raptors their first ever championship. The superstar is set to wear a Toronto uniform once again. Kawhi Leonard is officially a Raptor once again. The Raptors have completed a blockbuster deal to bring the superstar back to Toronto, reuniting the franchise with the player who led the team to its historic 2019 NBA championship.
9: That's skinny courtesy of City News here on the Sport Market, on the Sportsnet Radio Network. Kawhi Leonard returns to the Raptors despite the ongoing investigation on whether or not Steve Ballmer and Los Angeles Clippers used improper no-show sponsorships to lure Kawhi Leonard in the 2019-2020 season. Of course, a lot of things changed with the pandemic, but here we are, 9 months after the investigation started, there's still no conclusion. This is just on the podium because it's such a curious situation. You got the reacquisition of Kawhi Leonard, and then back to the Toronto Raptors, and then you've got the investigation as to whether or not he went to the Clippers in the first place. What happens at this stage? And, you know, in some ways, it should make it easier for the NBA to file this in a certain way, whereby both franchises are satisfied with the outcome. But the fact is, the Raptors have Kawhi Leonard's rights. We'll get into more of that later this hour on the Sport Market. But in the bronze medal position, our number three sport business story of the week, the NBA announces its accounting for the 2025-2026 season with revenues of $11.68 billion, which means the NBA and the NBA Players Association will go into the season with a 55-45 split on their escrow. And that escrow will be at about $580 million. Check it out. Revenues for the NBA, $11.68 billion, up from $10.25 billion U.S. dollars the year before.
10: Brunson gets it, fires up a three. Shot no good. The chip, it's gone! It's gone! It's gone! With 1.2 remaining, Knicks take the lead. OG Anunoby, and it's 107-106.
9: Big, big shout out to OG Anunoby and the New York Knicks, who won the Larry O'B just a couple of weeks ago. And certainly that'll be a factor going forward in terms of where LeBron James goes. You can see all kinds of dominoes here. Is he now less likely to become a New York Knick, as some have suggested? Is he now more likely to become a Philadelphia 76er? Or is Miami and the Heat and the Golden State Warriors still in the mix as well? That will all be happening in the backdrop of this 55-45 split on escrow and the NBA announcing to the world that they're now at annual revenues of $11.68 billion U.S. dollars. But in the silver medal position, our number two sport business story of the week, the NHL draft happens in Buffalo last weekend, closes out last weekend, And when you look at it by nationality, the U.S. closing the gap on Canada.
11: Mr. McKenna, we would like to draft you to the Toronto Maple Leafs.
9: Justin Bieber with the official announcement on behalf of the Toronto Maple Leafs. Canadian Gavin McKenna at the top of the charts. The NHL draft by nationality shows that the U.S. is closing the gap on Canada. Still not quite there. Canada produces more NHL players than any other country in the world, but it's now 68-58 Canada, USA. There's really three emerging tiers in terms of the nationality, the internationalism of the NHL. That top tier has clearly become Canada and the United States, and you'd expect the U.S. will continue to grow given the inspiration provided by the Olympic gold medal win in Milano Cortina last February. The second tier, Sweden, Russia, they're at 25 and 23 players, respectively. And then the third tier, the third major tier, is Czechia at 12, Finland at 11, and Slovakia at 8. A couple of other European countries in the 1, 2, 3, and 4 numbers. It is going to be interesting when you look at this, you say, okay, well, the big headline is USA creeping up on Canada. But the other headline is you look at the European countries, the top five European countries, you've got a total of 79 Europeans in the National Hockey League. That's as big a story, in my view, as the fact that there are 58 Americans playing in the context of 68 Canadians in the NHL. But our gold medal sport business story, the number one sport business story of the week, it is the FIFA 2026 World Cup, with all three host countries reaching the round of 16. Of course, on this Saturday, Houston will be the center of a lot of Canadian eyes. Canada against the Giants from Morocco. You hope to see, from a Canadian perspective, the African losing streak continued. I'm one of those who love to see as many African countries win as possible and advance, and they did their fair share of that in the group stage, but they've really struggled in the knockout. Does that continue, which would be great for Canada to see Morocco eliminated, or does Morocco break through and hold serve, so to speak, on their heavily favored status? That is one of three games involving this weekend involving host nations. Mexico is hosting England at the Azteca in Mexico City. That match has to be moved up to deal with torrential weather that's forecast, including flooding. And then the U.S. is taking on Belgium in Seattle. So two of the three host countries reaching the round of 16. Those are our top three sport business stories of the week, with the off-podium storyline on Kawhi Leonard, the various trades that have happened, filling out the gap. And there's no question that Zach Clark has some thoughts on the economics of the National Hockey League and this crazy Leo Carlson offer sheet. We'll get into that next, right here on the Sport Market.
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20: The Philadelphia Flyers just caused all hockey fans to say, you're doing what? So the Philadelphia Flyers have signed Leo Carlson to an offer sheet. 5-year contract pays him $18 million a season. That's more than Kaprizov. It's a lot of money. Now, the Anaheim Ducks have $35.17 million in cap space. So if they match this, they then have to go out and sign Cutter Gauthier as well. And it suddenly becomes very expensive to sign Cutter Gauthier, I would think.
9: The Hockey Guy podcast on the, you got to say it, ridiculous offer sheet that the Philadelphia Flyers have put in front of Leo Carlson, giving the Anaheim Ducks just a few days until mid-July to respond. And it comes just after saying, hey, we're cool here. We're going to match any offer sheet. I'm not so sure that the Anaheim Ducks were expecting to match at $18 million a year. That's more than the $17 million a year that Kirill Kaprizov of the Minnesota Wild is being paid, more than the $14 million a year that Leon Draisaitl is being paid, more than the $13.5 million that Jack Eichel is being paid, more than $13.25 million, which is what Austin Matthews is on right now, and then Nathan MacKinnon at $12.6 million. All those players are now standing in the shadow of Leo Carlson in terms of most highly paid players in the National Hockey League. And Zach Clark in the producer's chair here at the Sport Market and also the host of Prospect Central on Sportsnet Radio, you've been trying hard to get your head around this, but it really caused shockwaves and really has the potential to change the economics of the National Hockey League in a significant way.
22: I thought it was fake when I first saw it appearing online. It truly is a staggering number. I think that it's awesome, though. I really want to see offer sheets utilized more in the National Hockey League. They are vindictive. They're mean. You are effectively stealing a player that a team does not want to lose, but that's the beauty of it. You know, you're not playing nice in sports. You don't play nice in the playoffs. Why play nice in the offseason? And I think that this is an offer sheet that has just absolutely sewered the Anaheim Ducks. And to be fair, kind of also the Philadelphia Flyers. I don't think it's a great move by Philly, but it's certainly one that, as you rightfully pointed out, certainly screws over the Ducks after they had pointed out that Pat Verbeek, the general manager, had said verbatim that he would match any offer sheet sent Leo Carlson's way. And so I love it from Philly. Put your money where your mouth is. You want to match any offer sheet? Here's $18 million. Now, it's worth noting that if the Ducks don't match, then Philadelphia do, of course, have to supply 4 first-round draft picks as compensation. Now, I've been having a debate online with people going back and forth. People seem very split on what the Ducks should do here. In my opinion, they're kind of damned if they do, damned if they don't kind of situation. If you do match that offer sheet, then you get to keep your number one franchise center around. But obviously, then you have no cap space going forward, and you've got to sign future stars like Cutter Gauthier, who just scored 40 goals. So I'm not sure they can afford to match this sheet. But then if you don't, you lose your first line center in a year. You're trying to now be a competitive playoff team. You were just a playoff team, and you're trying to take that next step forward. So I think this is absolutely ludicrous by Philadelphia, but I absolutely love it. I think that this is peak offseason entertainment.
9: Leo Carlson, with an $18 million U.S. offer sheet mid-July, we should know what the Ducks decide in this regard. Zach, just a quick follow-up with you. Leo Carlson stands to earn $18 million a year. A certain new Toronto Maple Leafs goaltender is taking a salary cut, going from $10 million to $7 million. We're talking Sergei Bobrovsky, of course. Can the Maple Leafs be Stanley Cup contenders with more than $10 million allocated to their goaltenders?
22: Well, $10 million allocated to goaltending isn't what it used to be. People used to look at paying your goaltenders that much and balk at that idea. Obviously, the Panthers won, paying Bobrovsky alone $10 million. Now, I will say for me, it's a lot less about the money and more about the version of Sergei Bobrovsky that they get. He is a bona fide, surefire Hall of Famer. John Chayka actually said that depending on how his Maple Leafs tenure goes, Bobrovsky could go down as the greatest goaltender in NHL history. I think that's a bit of a stretch. Not necessarily certain I agree with the Maple Leafs general manager on that, but it certainly isn't a crazy statement to say just because of how incredible of a career Bobrovsky has had. That being said, if we are being honest with the expectations here, he has been on the down and down for the last several seasons. And you look at his regular season numbers in particular, they're pretty atrocious. So I am very intrigued to see how this signing goes out. I think it's kind of high risk, high reward, but I also don't dislike that for Toronto. You know what? You're trying to win a cup. You have to take some risks. You look at any of the cup winning teams, they've all taken some risks on players. And I think Bobrovsky is certainly a high enough upside bet that they could be. And I'm so excited to see how the Toronto Maple Leafs do this year. I mean, it's one of those things where you're going to go from first overall to a very realistic playoff team. And I think that that's made even more evident by some divisional rivals taking a big step back. But I think Toronto will be a playoff team next year, but I think their playoff hopes fare on just what version of Bobrovsky shows up in the playoffs.
9: The Montreal Canadiens were the poster children of the rebuild. Rebuild done right. Jeff Gorton, president hockey operations for the Habs. Kent Hughes, general manager for the Montreal Canadiens. They made it all the way to the Eastern Conference Final. Based on what you've seen leading up to the draft and in on the trade side of things, and even in free agency, is Mike Greer this year's Kent Hughes in terms of doing the masterclass and basically enhancing the San Jose Sharks to the point where they should follow in the footsteps of the Montreal Canadiens who could make the playoffs as early as this season?
22: I'm going to start a conspiracy theory here on the sport market, and that is that Mike Greer is the modern-day Jekyll and Hyde. I firmly believe that there is two different Mike Greers living among us. There's the savvy draft Mike Greer, who finds some of the best players you could imagine, easily had the best draft this year. I was blown away by how well San Jose did. And then you have the evil Mike Greer lurking in the shadows that then decided to make some of the most baffling free agent signings we've ever seen, throwing away their cap space on laughably overpaid players, realistically, that aren't going to be hugely impactful for the Sharks. So I went from being ready to nominate him GM of the year in the offseason to genuinely being baffled at some of their signings. So I can't quite give him the full Kent Hughes because I think that those signings might actually stop San Jose from competing this year. But I will say that that draft was truly incredible. One of the best drafts that I think we've seen recently, coming away with arguably the best player in the entire draft in Ivar Stenberg, depending on him or McKenna, Keaton Verhoeff, and Ryan Lynn all in one draft is an embarrassment, a glut of riches, if you will. So I was a huge fan of their draft, but just not a fan of what they did in the offseason. So I think they've got a ways to go to catch up to the Canadians. And one thing that I'm also going to tack on to the Canadians here is that for as great of a team as they are right now, it is only going to get better for them. You look at the contracts they have, the contracts that are being handed out this free agency make those contracts look like they are written in gold. So the Montreal Canadiens, not only a great team now, but I think 4 or 5 years down the line, they might be one of the only teams that is a Stanley Cup contender every single year just because of those contracts.
9: And we'll get into a lot more of this in our second National Hour on our Bulls and Bears segment, the biggest winners and losers this week in the business of sport. But the bottom line point being, you not only build teams, but you build winners through the draft. Very few exceptions to the rule are teams in this year's in the current NHL acquired by free agency trade a little bit more. But there's no question that given the salary cap era, if you don't build predominantly through the draft, you're not building a Stanley Cup contender. And that ultimately should be the business plan of every team in the National Hockey League. Capo Verde and a global audience. We'll get into that and a lot more. And we'll be joined by Ken Richardson, our collectibles guru, our trading card expert. Talk about trading card values, including Vezinhas, the goaltender for Capo Verde, who almost pulled off the greatest World Cup upset of all time. We'll get into that next with Ken Richardson of Pastime Sports and Games right here on the Sport Market, where we're rating and debating the Bulls and Bears of sport business.
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0: Marsh needs to add another player, like whether it's Nico Seguir, whether it's Jonathan Azor. Like, I'm not even picky on who that player is, but you need someone that's able to engage and make sure that part of the field is solidified. If not, you're just going to be chasing shadows. Look, Morocco's very good in wide areas, but I think that the two probably best Canadian players have been our fullbacks in Alistair Johnston and Richie Larea. They've been consistently good, and I have faith that those players can at the very least hold their own in those respective positions, but there needs to be much more in the midfield.
9: Gareth Wheeler of One Soccer on with Halford and Brough on Sportsnet 650 in Vancouver earlier this week, previewing Canada versus Morocco.

0: can do 2.7 billion projected global audience, there'll be a lot of eyeballs, at least a half billion on Canada and Morocco, making it the most visible, most watched Canadian sport moment in history. And if Canada does win, just think of it, the opportunity to play for the quarterfinals, in the quarterfinals, against either Paraguay or more likely France. And on that note, who is going to stop the French? They are playing incredible soccer. They've been consistent since the beginning. And not only is the French national team leading the way, but France leads all countries in terms of birthplace of the players representing the various French-related countries like Tunisia, Senegal, Algeria, and more. 76 French-born players are in this FIFA World Cup in Canada, the United States, and Mexico. It's time for us to check out some hot stuff.
1: Hot stuff. What's hot in jerseys, merchandising, and licensing on the Sport Market.
0: Vezina, the 40-year-old goaltender of Cabo Verde, who lost but barely to the defending reigning champion Argentinians and Lionel Messi. He's gone from 40,000 followers on social to more than 20 million. But what's also happened is his trading card value has gone absolutely through the roof, and you're going to see a lot more growth in that regard for a country that a lot of soccer fans would have had to have looked up in the Atlas to figure out where the heck Cabo Verde is. And of course, it's just off the northwest coast of Africa. Ken Richardson sees these kinds of things all the time. And Ken, the future from a trading card point of view, among other things, as a tourism point of view, have got to be really high for Cabo Verde, an archipelago of volcanic islands, sort of like Northwest Africa's Hawaii, so to speak. They have benefited so much, even if they didn't get the win, the big upset win, which in my opinion would have been the biggest in World Cup history. Your take as to Vezina's trading card and where it'll go from here, and also just more demand on Cabo Verde items than we've ever seen before.
2: Yes, when you get a good performance on any national or international stage, whether it's World Cup, you know, even tennis or Olympics and hockey or any of those other types of things, the more eyes that are on you, especially when you're in a supply and demand market, that demand is going to rise and will only make the prices for any memorabilia or trading cards for any athlete that's showcased like that.
0: A lot of retail shops, collectible shops, hobby shops, sporting goods shops across the country have probably been asked for the very first time ever, do you have the Cabo Verde national men's team jersey?
2: Oh, my goodness. I can't say that that was one I forecasted in my numbers a year and a half ago when we were ordering the inventory. So I definitely can't report on how sales on that one are going because I didn't have any inventory.
0: We're talking to Ken Richardson of Pastime Sports and Games. He's our collectibles guru, our trading card expert. Ken, we've talked about this before, alternate jerseys in the big five North American professional sports leagues have been a thing for years now. The NBA really was first out of the gates about 20, 25 years ago with alternate jerseys. But we've seen it in the World Cup this year, 2026 style, like we've never seen it before. This is all about giving customers as much choice as possible, with the theory that the more choice you have, the more people are going to convert and buy. Are you seeing that in terms of some of the funky designs that have been introduced this year as secondary and tertiary jerseys for the various men's national teams at the FIFA World Cup?
2: That's absolutely correct. And when it comes to

0: sports apparel. It's gotten so much more into fashion than it ever has been before. So people are wearing, you know, these items 12 months a year. And when they can find that design that or colors that they believe suits them just a little bit more, you're going to see, you know, that in the sales register for sure. You know, one of the things that sells best throughout the summer is NBA jerseys, because people are wearing them for fashion and because it's warm out and there's no sleeves. So, you know, like an NBA jersey sells 12 months of the year. You've got the winter time when it's people supporting their team, and the summertime when they're just simply wearing as fashion.
1: Ken, last one for you, and it's something that we talk about on this weekend's edition of Pastime Radio, the collectible show. LeBron James making headlines on two fronts this week. One, indicating to the Los Angeles Lakers that he will not be returning. He will play for another team. He will go to free agency, which he did earlier this week. All kinds of speculation as to whether that's Philadelphia, Miami, Golden State, or maybe back to his roots in Cleveland as a Cavalier. But when you look at the other front that made news, it just shows you how enduring LeBron James is. Through Beckett Collectibles, a sale of $2.928 million U.S. on the BGS 9.5 Upper Deck rookie card back from 2003-2004. The bottom line, that has gone up almost $500,000 since 2022. And it's a card designed by one of your good friends, Carvin the Architect Chung, who's got a series of these in his resume, so to speak. But rarely would he have thought 25 years ago that a LeBron James card would go for almost $3 million, especially one that he designed.
0: Yeah, we really see it a lot in the trading card market, where there seems to be a lot of consolidation, where investors and collectors alike are really trying to get the top, you know, half of 1% of trading cards. And we've seen those particular cards of the GOATs, they call them, the Tom Brady's, Derek Jeter, Mickey Mantle, LeBron James, Michael Jordan, really continue to escalate in price as non-traditional collectors and influencers, celebrities get involved in the market. They're wanting the very, very best, which is driving up that category of, you know, where they're almost acquiring them as fine art pieces rather than a, you know, your classic sports collectibles.
1: Love those perspectives, as always. Have a terrific World Cup weekend, and continue to enjoy NHL and NBA free agency. Stock up on those Leo Carlson Philadelphia Flyer jerseys, okay?
0: Very good.
1: He is Ken Richardson, our collectibles guru, our trading card expert, the principal of Pastime Sports and Games. You can reach him at ken@pastimesports.ca. Who are the five hottest franchises in North American professional sport? We'll get into that next, along with two teams playing against one another right smack dab in the middle of their respective 50th anniversary seasons. Toronto Blue Jays at the Seattle Mariners. We'll talk about that next, right here on The Sport Market. We're rating and debating the Bulls and Bears of sport business on the Sportsnet Radio Network, including the Fan 590 Toronto, Sportsnet 960 Calgary, and Sportsnet 650 Vancouver, and also the Sport Market Radio Network.
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17: I think man for man, England have more individual quality. But Mexico, honestly, I've done all of their games, but apart from the one they went to Guadalajara for. And in the group stage, I thought they were impressive, but the opposition wasn't great, to be honest. But they really took my breath away against Ecuador, especially in the first half. In a non-altitude, take my breath away.
18: Yeah, they took Ecuador's breath away, too.
17: But they just flew out of the traps, and they were passing brilliantly. They're kind of stretching Ecuador in all these different ways, and I think that will happen again. I think Mexico will come really hoping to score an early goal to get the crowd behind them.
1: Jack Lang on with Halford and Brough on Sportsnet 650 in Vancouver earlier this week, previewing Mexico, England, one of the most anticipated matches of this FIFA 2026 World Cup. And it's happening at the Azteca in Mexico City. All kinds of concerns around inclement weather coming in, potential flooding. So they've moved the game up from an evening to a middle of the day start. It'll be so interesting to see the way England adjusts and the way they deal with not only altitude, but the heat in this midsummer Mexico. Mexico and England, one of three matchups this weekend involving host countries. It's Canada-Morocco in the round of 16 in Houston on this Saturday. It's Mexico-England at the Azteca on Sunday, and then U.S.-Belgium in Seattle. You could see three host countries advance to the quarterfinals. Of course, that's asking for a lot, and all three of the opponents, England, Belgium, could easily win those matches. But that's what will make television numbers this weekend in a big, big way. Want to save the dates, October 14th to October 18th for a Denver Mile High Sport experience. 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
1: Our power rankings include and are based on the wins and losses, especially recent winning streaks, but 50% is accumulated on the sport business side of things. Everything from annual revenues to attendance, television numbers, apparel sales, and more. And on that note, honorable mention to the Miami Marlins, who are 7-3 in their last 10. They're still one of the smallest business units in Major League Baseball at a valuation of $1.5 billion. That has been consolidated, though, by this recent 15% minority stake sale in the Miami Marlins. And also honorable mention to the Texas Rangers, who are 7-3 in their last 10, going into the weekend at a 5-11 clip. In a bizarre American League where more teams are playing badly and south of 500 than are above. And none of the previous mentioned are in the top five.
9: Number five.
1: The Milwaukee Brewers, valued by Forbes at $1.9 billion. They're 7-3 in their last 10. They've been a very consistent presence at the top of the AL Central these past couple of seasons.
9: Number four.
1: It is the Tampa Bay Rays, 9-1 in their last 10. They just keep on keeping on a very limited payroll. They've got one of the best records, one of only three teams in Major League Baseball north of 600. They're playing ball at a 6-12 clip and certainly building some distance between them and both the Yankees, the Blue Jays, and the Orioles.
9: Number three.
1: It is the Philadelphia Phillies, Bryce Harper's hometown team or home team, 7-3 in their last 10. They're playing ball at a 557 clip. Forbes rates them at $3.4 billion U.S. in enterprise value.
9: Number two.
1: It is the Chicago Cubbies, owned by the Ricketts family, the third richest franchise in Major League Baseball. The Cubbies are 8-2 in their last 10. They're playing in the NL Central at a 557 clip. Their valuation, $5.25 billion U.S., and that puts them behind only the New York Yankees and Los Angeles Dodgers in number one and number two, respectively.
9: Number one.
1: And it is Mark Walter, the managing partner of Guggenheim Baseball Investments, owning the Los Angeles Dodgers consortium style. The LA Dodgers are 8-2 in their last 10. They're playing ball at a 6.52 clip going into the weekend. And as we mentioned, their franchise valuation, $7.8 billion U.S. dollars, behind only the $9 billion New York Yankees, which are increasingly taking over from the Dallas Cowboys as America's team. Those are the Sport Market Power Rankings. LA Dodgers, number one. The Chicago Cubbies, number two. Talk about those two heritage brands. Then you got the Philadelphia Phillies, another heritage brand, in third place. Tampa Bay Rays, looking for that stadium project to finally get going. And then in fifth place, it is the Milwaukee Brewers, 7-3 in their last 10. Those are the Sport Market Power Rankings. We've been talking about how well France has played in this World Cup. I mentioned earlier that that's not only true of the men's national team representing France officially, but all those French-born players that are making their mark at the FIFA World Cup. I said 78 players born in France. I understated that. It's 98 players. So not only do you have the national team of France doing what it's doing, but you've got 98, a total of 98 French-born players. That is significantly north of number two, the Netherlands at 67. England-born players account for 49. German-born players, 48. Spain, 36 players from Spain. What a story on Friday night. Cabo Verde did not win. They didn't pull off the greatest upset of all time, but they made hundreds of millions of new fans from around the world, pressing Argentina, the defending title holders, to the limit. You've been listening to us rate and debate the Bulls and Bears of sport business on the Sport Market.
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1: From the National Newsroom of the Canadian Press, I'm Lisa Laporte. Heat records were broken across the Maritimes Friday, some which had been in place for more than a century. Environment Canada says St. John, New Brunswick hit 33.6 degrees Celsius, beating the old record of 31.7 degrees set on July 3, 1887. Mainland Nova Scotia and parts of southern New Brunswick, as well as much of southern Ontario, are under heat warnings. Canada's United Nations Ambassador David Lametti says he's confident Canada can land a spot on the Human Rights Council. He says it's because Ottawa is very adept at navigating what he calls, quote, a great deal of horse trading in UN bodies. Lametti used the example of last month's election of Canadian academic Amanda Dale to the Committee on the Elimination of Discrimination Against Women. 4th of July celebrations are underway across the U.S. to mark 250 years since the country's founding.
2: Standing along the Hudson River right now, watching Sail 250 take place, where more than 100 ships are sailing up the Hudson River, hundreds more smaller watercraft, all celebrating America's 250th anniversary on this July 4th. Crowds lining the river, everyone's in a jubilant mood, with music playing, and of course, horns blowing out on the Hudson River. Mike Dubusky, ABC News.
1: Meantime, a joint flypast is scheduled for early this evening in Ottawa to mark U.S. Independence Day. The days-long funeral in Iran's capital is underway for the late Supreme Leader Ayatollah Ali Khamenei, who was killed at the start of the Iran War.
3: Mourners wept as authorities revealed the casket containing Khamenei's body at the Grand Mosalla in Tehran. The funeral is being held months after an airstrike killed him at the start of the war. He was 86 years old. Iran's government expects to see millions flood the streets of the capital in scenes reminiscent of the burial of the late Supreme Leader Ayatollah Ruhollah Khamenei in 1989. That could provide a boost for Iran's government, particularly as it tries to leverage its hold on the Strait of Hormuz in negotiations with the United States over a permanent end to the war. I'm Rika Ann Garcia.
1: And an art exhibit at Edmonton's Royal Alberta Museum tells tales of death from around the world. But the museum's executive director, Megan Patterson, says the exhibit is far less morbid than it appears.
4: It takes a really great look at, you know, the natural process of death that we are all going to experience at some point. And so it takes a scientific approach, but it also has lots of examples from different cultures from around the world.
1: One of the first displays describes how the Wataita tribe in Kenya once put goat skulls in shrines for relatives who were taken away from their homes to be enslaved. This is the Canadian Press. In sports, Canada and Morocco are at play this hour in Houston in the FIFA World Cup's round of 16. The Toronto Blue Jays take on the Seattle Mariners in Major League Baseball action this afternoon. Two-time NBA MVP Shai Gilgeous-Alexander led all scorers with 26 points, including 10 in the fourth quarter, as Canada beat Puerto Rico 110-84 in a FIBA Americas World Cup qualifier Friday night. Gilgeous-Alexander said he would never pass up the chance to play in his hometown of Hamilton, Ontario.
5: It's amazing. It's special. I don't take those opportunities and moments for granted to be able to play in front of the people that watched me grow up, essentially, and are from the same city I'm from, grew up in the same neighborhoods I'm from, went through the same experiences I'm from. It's a special connection.
1: The 5-0 Canadians play Jamaica on Monday. That game is also happening in Hamilton. From the Canadian Press, I'm Lisa Laporte.
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8: On this day of the biggest soccer match in Canadian men's soccer history, at least to date, we're talking about the television, the destination television, that is the 2026 FIFA World Cup, how the scope and reach really starts to get global and juggernaut-like in a hurry as we go from the round of 32, which wrapped up on Friday night with a remarkable extra time match between the reigning title holders Argentina and Cabo Verde, a country of 590,000 people, a volcanic archipelago just off the coast of Northwest Africa, which probably will see its global sport tourism go through the roofs. They didn't win the big match, which would have been the biggest, in my view, the biggest upset in World Cup history and one of the biggest upsets in all of sport history. They didn't win that, but they gained so many new fans, Cabo Verde did, on a Friday in Miami, home of Lionel Messi of Argentina. Of course, big superstar with Inter Miami CF. So they didn't win that, but from an economic point of view, from an investment point of view, from a tourism point of view, you check out Cabo Verde. And you will see one of the most beautiful sets of islands in the world. And they are no longer anonymous. People who had to look on their globes, look in their atlases, search Cabo Verde because they had no idea what conference it was even from. And of course, it is from the African conference. But what a performance by Vizinha in goal, the 40-year-old goaltender. And he is one who, like the rest of the Cabo Verde men's national team program, will forever be heroes in their country of 590,000 people, which is basically less than Vancouver Island playing against Argentina. It's basically almost, let's say, half of Mississauga playing against Argentina. That's basically the breakdown. But they performed heroically and, again, made a lot of fans. And check things out. Vizinha, the 40-year-old goaltender, he went from 40,000 followers on X to 20 million followers on social. And that's happening on a number of fronts in this FIFA World Cup 2026. We're going to check out the podium funded by Alpine Credits, our top three sport business stories of the week. We'll also roll out the Bulls and Bears, the biggest winners and losers this week in the business of sport. And we'll also get to some good, some bad, and some ugly with John Festinger of Chandler Fogden Lyman and the UBC Law School. And we'll also talk 50th anniversary Toronto Blue Jays and the Seattle Mariners. They're playing each other this weekend, and as is typically the case, especially on weekend series, a lot of Blue Jays fans at T-Mobile Park in Seattle, in the south downtown corridor of Seattle, which is also home to the Super Bowl champion Seattle Seahawks, the Seattle Kraken of the National Hockey League, and soon to be the return of the Seattle Supersonics to Seattle, along, of course, with the Storm and some of the other women's franchises that Seattle will be basically chock-a-block on both men's and women's in all the top tiers of sport before too long. The biggie, of course, is the return of the NBA. But before we get there, Cabo Verde versus Argentina, how many new fans did that country, that Northwest African archipelago of islands just off the coast of Northwest Africa, how many new fans did they make?
9: Oh, I mean, so many. It's been awesome seeing everyone. I mean, who doesn't love an underdog story, right? When it's on this global of a scale, everybody tuning in. I mean, that matchup against Argentina had to have been one of the best games of soccer I've ever had the pleasure of watching. And I mean, whenever you have a chance to kind of unify and cheer for a country like that, it really does feel awesome seeing everybody from different nationalities. Kind of, unfortunately for Argentina, the world against Argentina, because people wanted to see Cabo Verde go through, and unfortunately, despite some really stout defending, they ultimately fell just short. And I think that Cabo Verde is going to be a team a lot of people are very interested to watch the future of, myself included. It should be incredible to see if they can continue to defend as well as they did. They were really, really shut down. I think a lot of people give credit to the keeper, and it is deserved, but I think just as deserved is a shout out to the defense that really helped him stand tall.
8: He is Zach Clark. I'm Tom Manick. We're both happy to have you along for the ride here. And that ride will include our podium funded by Alpine Credits.
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8: Just off podium, the Kawhi Leonard trade. Not because it's the blockbuster that it is from a trade point of view, but the fact that it is on our podium of the top three sport business stories, just off podium in this case, this week, is because the trade happens despite the ongoing investigation on improper salary cap manipulation that is alleged to have taken place in the signing of Kawhi Leonard's first deal with the Los Angeles Clippers. The skinny is that Aspiration did a $28 million deal with Kawhi Leonard, but it was a no-show deal. He didn't have to do anything for it. Those are the allegations. That Steve Ballmer was complicit because he was an investor in Aspiration. He basically introduced Kawhi Leonard's camp to Aspiration, and that was a $28 million that would have covered or been part of the compensation package that Kawhi Leonard had without the Clippers having to confirm or do that officially from their own salary cap limited basketball operations department. Joseph Sandberg, the founder of Aspiration, has since been convicted of fraud, wire fraud, on a separate $248 million deal. So that's what makes this interesting. I mean, first of all, on the court, which is what fans matter care most about, it's terrific, in my view, to see Kawhi Leonard back as a Toronto Raptor. But it is interesting to see where the NBA goes with this investigation that has been going on since September of 2025. You'd think that they could do this kind of a deal in 60 to 90 days. But no, it has gone on more than 9 months now. And now Kawhi Leonard is back with the Toronto Raptors. So there's no contracts that need to be undone, so to speak. It'll be very fascinating to see the way the NBA manages this. In a week in which other blockbusters have also turned heads, including the Jaylen Brown trade that the Celtics executed with the Philadelphia 76ers, a lot of people suggesting that Boston made a big mistake, that they didn't have to give up Jaylen Brown. They probably could have done their deal for the two first-round picks and two second-round picks for Paul George alone. That's why Windhorst and others basically say that Jaylen Brown is added for free. But it shows you the different priorities that might affect NBA ownership going forward, especially as the role of private equity funds as controlling owners increases. And that's what we have with Bill Chisholm's group in Boston. They've taken over the franchise from Grumbach, who led the consortium that won the NBA championship just a couple of years ago. It'll be interesting to see if you see more of these deals where high-salaried, high-value players are replaced for draft picks so that they can stay towards the lower level of player investment. In the bronze medal position, our number three sport business story of the week, the NBA makes it official. Its accounting reports delivered for the 2025-2026 season. $11.68 billion was the total revenues, up from $10.25 billion, which means that the owners and the players will split the escrow account, the account held in escrow, to the tune of 55% to 45%. That $580 million will be split that way. In the silver medal position, our number two sport business story of the week, the NHL draft by nationality, showing that the U.S. is closing the gap against Canadians. 68 Canadians drafted by who are Canadian athletes, 58 Americans. So it's now a 68 to 58 advantage that Canada holds, a relatively slim advantage that Canada holds against the U.S. And you can forecast that there'll be some continued U.S. growth given the gold medal that they've got 4 years to now promote, or at least a couple of years until there's the next opportunity to have best on best between Canada and the United States. But equally interesting to me is how much more international the National Hockey League has become. Sweden and Russia have 25 and 23 players drafted by nationality. The Czechia quotient is 12, Finland 11, Slovakia 8. You take the top five European countries, you've got more players than any, 79 coming from Europe when you add those five countries together. And so Canada, U.S., Europe becoming an increasingly relevant scenario, an increasingly relevant demographic. And then very quickly, our gold medal story, the number one sport business story of the week, as it has been the juggernaut that it is these past three weekends with two more to go, three host countries reaching the round of 16. Canada, Morocco on this Saturday in Houston, Mexico, England at the Azteca in Mexico City, and U.S. Belgium in Seattle. All three host countries reach the round of 16. Two of the three of them playing on home soil to get to that round of 16. Now, imagine where it really gets thick and interesting is to have all three hosts reach the quarterfinals. That would send fan engagement, secondary ticket market, television numbers all absolutely through the roof. That is the Sport Market Podium, funded by Alpine Credits, our top three sport business stories of the week. Next up, we roll out the Bulls and Bears, the biggest winners and losers this week in the business of sport. And it includes a stark message to the commissioner of the WNBA: protect your superstars, get everybody on the same page. We'll get into that next, right here on the Sport Market. We're rating, debating the Bulls and Bears of sport business.
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0: 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Once again, here's your host, Tom Mayenet.
16: So we saw two maneuvers that I would sort of group together to subtract pieces from this roster in Hoglander and Marcus Pettersson. And in both those deals, you saw a player go out for draft pick long into the future, 2029 third, 2030 first, conditional. And then, so that's, you know, a real declaration of patience from Canucks management. I mean, both of those picks fall outside of current management's deals.
8: Thomas Drantz of The Athletic and Sportsnet Radio on with Halford and Brough on Sportsnet 650 in Vancouver, talking about the Vancouver Canucks' commitment and so far dedication to doing this the right way as a rebuild, doing it the slow way. And it happens with obviously a lot of attention on the new hockey operations department in Vancouver, led by co-presidents Henrik and Daniel Sedin, and by Ryan Johnson as general manager, Manny Malhotra, of course, the new head coach as well, in what is almost a full player reunion of the 2011 Stanley Cup finalists. We've also got a lot of attention, especially for those of you listening on the Fan 590, on the early moves by general manager John Chajka of the Toronto Maple Leafs. And we'll get into that in just a couple of moments in terms of how putting McKenna in a Leafs jersey is quite the head start that Chajka began with in his new tenure in the largest hockey market and the largest media market in Canada. And also, of course, the Montreal Canadiens and the San Jose Sharks trying to make the conversion from rebuilding teams to Stanley Cup contenders. And that's why we're going to check in right now on our Bulls and Bears.
0: It's time for the Bulls and Bears of sports business. Winners and losers in the business of sports. The fast-rising stocks and the ones who've fallen.
8: The past week has been a healthy reminder of how important drafting is in building teams and ultimately winners in the business of sport. All three major drivers of product development, the draft, trade, and free agency, have been in the headlines this month in both the NHL and the NBA, the two major North American leagues that go shoulder to shoulder each year in their regular season schedule, the playoffs, draft, and free agency. Yet there's no question that it's drafting that drives franchise building or franchise rebuilding. That opportunity to restock the shelves, so to speak, sets the tone and tenor for the rest of the hockey operations process, rounded out by trading and free agent signings. I mean, just ask fans of the Montreal Canadiens and the San Jose Sharks to name two. They are the NHL's poster children for drafting with a vision for the future. Kudos to President of Hockey Operations Jeff Gorton and GM Kent Hughes of the Montreal Canadiens, whose Habs made the conference finals this spring. And to San Jose General Manager Mike Greer, whose Sharks should follow in their footsteps as early as this coming season. After years of pain and bad teams, Greer sure seems to be setting the stage for a payoff. A very good NHL club led by Macklin Celebrini of North Vancouver. Another case in point is the Toronto Maple Leafs, buoyed by winning the NHL draft lottery in May. I mean, just check it out. Imagine that they didn't win the draft lottery. Imagine that they were picking fourth, fifth. They picked one overall. And when you take a number one overall pick and a heritage brand like the Toronto Maple Leafs, it has massive retail implications long-term, collectibles implications, cross-marketing implications, endorsement implications for Gavin McKenna. Putting McKenna in that Leafs jersey was quite the head start for the new GM, John Chayka. Yet, despite the fun for armchair GMs generated by the respective NHL and NBA drafts, blockbuster trades, and now free agency, the biggest winner this week in the business of sport is the FIFA World Cup 2026. It's making its third weekend of five notable, with the round of 16 beginning Saturday in Houston, with Canada on this day taking on heavily favored Morocco. The bull market is one part destination television, one part sold out stadiums, and one part social media, all driving global fan engagement like none other. For Canada, I think it's the single biggest corporate opportunity all time for soccer and the men's national team program. After drawing domestic television audiences of 3.2 million for group stage matches against Bosnia and Herzegovina, 5.2 million against Qatar, and 4.1 million over Switzerland, and then 5.2 million for Canada's first ever World Cup knockout round victory over South Africa last Saturday, Saturday's match against Morocco should top all those TV numbers, especially if it's a competitive match. With average World Cup matches driving global audiences of 175 million 4 years ago through the great group stage and into the first knockout round, the historic Canada-Morocco matchup could track well north of 400 million in more than 200 countries around the world. I mean, FIFA, and this is FIFA projection, FIFA's projecting 2.7 billion watched Cabo Verde almost upset Argentina on a Friday night in the round of 32. I won't go that high, but I will say it could easily be the biggest Canadian team or the most watched Canadian team event ever. It would be, even modestly, the most watched Canadian sports event in our history, especially with the FIFA broadcast deals spanning more than 200 countries around the world. Now, all of this is happening in the context of the co-hosting of the 2026 World Cup by the U.S., Mexico, and Canada, with 16 host cities in those three countries. So far, the co-hosts have obliged optimal fan engagement, with all three reaching the round of 16 and two of the three doing so on home soil. The only one that hasn't is Canada. Canada's given up its home at BC Place to Switzerland. Switzerland will finish with more games at BC Place in Vancouver, a total of three of them, than Canada had, which is a total of two of them. And that's just the way it happened. They had that opportunity to win Group B, and then they would have played Algeria on Thursday of this week. But they're where they need to be. The round of 16, yes, they're on the road. Yes, they're up against an African giant in Morocco. But the win, or win or lose, it's already been a success. And I mentioned in the first National Hour, I wouldn't have necessarily felt that way if they had lost to South Africa. To me, that wouldn't have been taking advantage of the co-hosting opportunity. Now, yes, they're on the road, but even if they finish as a round of 16 team, and here's to them making the quarterfinals, but even if they finish as a round of 16 team, that will be something for the program to build on for the next generation. When it comes to our Bears of the Week, it's unfathomable that a league that carries all kinds of upside in the first year of a new collective bargaining agreement would not show more urgency in protecting its superstar players. Yet that's where the WNBA is at in the aftermath of the flagrant foul and one-game suspension levied after the fact against Alisa Thomas of the Phoenix Mercury for her fist-first mugging of Caitlin Clark of the Indiana Fever. Now, none of it. The media coverage, the hate mail on social media, the polarizing forces among the players, some of who are so jealous at Caitlin Clark and the other stars for the attention and the endorsements they're getting after them slogging it in the trenches throughout their career. None of this is good for the biggest women's professional sports league in the world. And Kathy Engelhardt has to step up here and make sure that she's got a hawk eye on the treatment of the star players. Because you get a Caitlin Clark or one of the other players out for an extended time, everybody loses in that scenario, on and off the court. Those are this week's Bulls and Bears, the biggest winners and losers this week in the business of sport. Next up, we check in with John Festinger of Chandler Fogden Lyman on how big a deal Canada-Morocco on this Saturday is heading into the round of 16. You're listening to us rate and debate the Bulls and Bears of sport business on the Sport Market.
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1: Now,
2: this is a real balance of power shifting trade. This is the first one. This is the first major transaction that has changed the balance of power. The Heat have the potential to do that, but they aren't yet ready to contend. The Raptors are now ready to contend. The New York Knicks, for the first time since they got done with their parade, are going to sit up a little bit on this one. This changes how the Eastern Conference shakes out. We've been watching the East get weaker for the last week. Mm-hmm. Jaylen Brown is in limbo. The Charlotte Hornets, not that I thought they were going to win the East. They kind of came down. We haven't seen the Pistons yet fully get their team back together. The Cavs might lose a player too. This is taking a team that could be a conference finalist next year. Total. Coming off one of his best years of his career. A lot of talent leaving L.A. today, guys.
8: Brian Windhorst of ESPN talking about the Kawhi Leonard deal, which is our podium story, or one of our four podium stories, three gold, silver, and bronze, and one off podium. Not because it's just a blockbuster trade, but because it's happening on a file that has been under investigation since September of 2025 on alleged or suspected improper usage of salary cap rules, a so-called $28 million no-show deal with Aspiration that Steve Ballmer is an investor in, owner of the Clippers is an investor in, and that he introduced Kawhi Leonard to. It's just, it makes it fascinating. I mean, the most important thing for fans of the Raptors is they've got the two-way superstar that is Kawhi Leonard 7 years after they won the 2019 championship, the first and only in franchise history. But the fact that this investigation continues and has been 9 months and counting now with the legal firm handling it on behalf of the NBA, you wonder why there hasn't been any pronouncements yet. I can guarantee you that Commissioner Adam Silver, more than ever before, wants to get this done, gets this clarified, gets this set behind them. And it's something, of course, that irritated to no end John Festinger of Chandler, Fogden, Lyman and the UBC Law School, regular contributor to the Sport Market. And it makes it a

0: bunch of levels. I'm not sure this deal ultimately makes sense for the Raptors, but grab your popcorn. Let's see what happens with Kawhi Leonard. Let's see the player he is. Let's see what the NBA finds was the case and how, you know, how they unravel the mess. It's very likely to have a significant psychological effect on Kawhi Leonard. I think Kawhi is a marvelously strong player mentally on the court. I think we've seen evidence that off the court, he isn't as psychologically strong. And he's now in what you can only describe as a personal mess.
1: And again, I might be wrong on this, but I think the mess becomes easier to clean up for the NBA than if he was still a Los Angeles Clipper, because there'd be a very clear understanding that, well, what's the penalty of the Clippers and what's the benefit to the team that was wronged back in 2019? Proven that this no-show sponsorship deal of $28 million helped Kawhi Leonard choose the Clippers over the Raptors.
0: I'm guessing the NBA is a big fan of this deal because they've moved something offshore into Canada. They've isolated the problem. The U.S. doesn't think about Canada very much. In the U.S., they don't think about the Raptors that much. So this is better than it was. It doesn't solve the problem, but it's unlikely, you know, if this was the New York Knicks or the New Jersey Nets, there's a really good example where they would be unable to extricate themselves, the NBA would, from the glare of the lights. Excuse me. But being in Toronto makes the whole Kawhi Leonard situation a little easier. The medicine goes down a little easier.
1: The rest of our podium has the NBA's financial accounting for the 2025-2026 season in the bronze medal position, showing an escrow account of $580 million. Now, the owners and the players will split that on a 55-45 basis as per the collective bargaining agreement. It shows that the NBA has increased revenues by more than almost by $1.5 billion year over year. It's now $11.68 billion per annum in terms of league-wide revenues. That's up from $10.25 billion the year before. In the silver medal position, NHL draft by nationality, the U.S. is closing the gap against Canada. Canada's still there, up 68-58 by players drafted by nationality. And then the interesting thing for me is not just the increasing rivalry between Canada and the U.S., but how international the NHL has become, with Sweden, Russia having 25 and 23 players drafted respectively, Czechia, Finland, and Slovakia having 12, 11, and 8 players drafted by nationality for a total of 79. Yes, the American quotient is greater than it's ever been and is gaining some ground on Canada. But one of the other growth stories is how much more global a league the NHL has become.
0: Bingo. That's what I think is the key story here. Leagues are trying to be global from a business perspective. The NHL, should they choose to do it correctly, and I'm sure they're trying, but I think they've got a ways to go until they're as sophisticated as the NBA, for example, in promoting their players. But the NHL can build their international reputation on their international players. So I think that it's actually a good thing. I know it's a little hard for us as Canadians, you know, when it feels like our game to say that, but I think it's important and it is for the good of the game.
1: He's John Festinger. I'm Tom Mayenek. We've got Zach Clark in the producer's chair. We're all happy to have you along for the ride here on this World Cup weekend, Canada versus Morocco on this Saturday in the round of 16 in Houston. And that is our gold medal story on the Sport Market podium, funded by Alpine Credits. The fact that all three host

0: countries have reached the round of 16. Canada, Morocco in Houston, Mexico, England tomorrow at the Azteca in Mexico City. That one has had to be moved up because of inclement weather and potential flooding coming Mexico City's way, putting even additional pressure on the English national men's team that will have to deal not only with altitude, but with excessive heat. It will be very interesting to see the way that matchup pans out. And then U.S. Belgium, who are in Seattle, throwing out the first pitch for the Seattle Mariners-Toronto Blue Jays game at T-Mobile Park in Seattle. It would be remarkable for the business model of the three host countries if all three of them advanced to the quarterfinals. That would be things getting real serious indeed. And John, it is our gold medal story. The FIFA World Cup is such a juggernaut. It has topped the charts each of the past four weekends, three weekends down, two more to go. Canada is the one host country that had to win the round of 32 match on the road against South Africa. Switzerland wound up taking their place by winning Group B at BC Place in Vancouver. Canada could have had a total of five matches on Canadian soil, four of them in Vancouver. They gave up that right, but now they're doing it the hard way, including today's matchup against Morocco in Houston.
1: Look, I don't want to be accused of having rose-colored glasses, but when you're on an upwards trajectory, as the Canadian team has been now for many years in soccer, you need adversity to grow. We all need
0: you're really
1: adversity
0: talking the last,
1: to grow.
0: The last decade, the really. Last decade. The last decade, they have gone from being 80s to low hundreds to top 30, but top 40 in the world.
1: But still not scoring a goal in the World Cup.
0: Right.
1: So you come into the World Cup. You need to overcome adversity to succeed. We all need that in our careers, in our lives, and in sports, it's even more obvious. So it may prove, we'll see, how do they do against a Moroccan squad that isn't necessarily as dynamic as it's made out to be. Where Canada can be dynamic. So if they can play defensively long enough, I think they can get into the heads of the Moroccan team. Let's see how this goes. But having that adversity, overcoming adversity in the long term is going to be good for Canada soccer.
0: Next up, we're going to check out the evolving business model of the National Hockey League with this Leo Carlson offer sheet of $18 million U.S. a year. Anaheim Ducks have a decision to make. Do they match the Philadelphia Flyers offer sheet, or do they take the compensation? We'll break that down and more next right here on the Sport Market. 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Next up, the changing economic structure of the National Hockey League when it comes to player compensation. Long are the days where a $10 million salary offer per year would turn heads. Now they're $18 million a year. And yes, they are turning heads. That's next right here as we continue to rate and debate the bulls and bears of sport business.
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16: If other teams are unwilling to give you a third-round pick this year or next year or whatever on a more usual timeline, you push it out, they still have as much upside. You can argue more upside given how hard it is to project probable outcomes in the NHL on 3 to 4 year time horizons, 5 year time horizon potentially in the case of the pick they got for Pettersson. And then you bring incredible replacements in Gallagher and Oleksiak with zero acquisition cost, right? Gallagher was free, less than free really, since the Montreal Canadiens retained 50%. And then Oleksiak obviously signed in free agency. In both deals, you end up saving some money.
1: Yep.
16: Right? There's some cash savings. The cap hits are neutral, effectively. And, you know, you're also saving term, right? Pettersson had 5 years left. Oleksiak's only two. Hoglander had 2 years left. Gallagher had only one. And so we now sort of have this template, patience, right? Mm-hmm. Obviously, both Oleksiak, Gallagher, and then you throw Luke Shen into the mix, and you're getting noted good dudes, right? You're definitely getting big guys for the most part. Not Gallagher, but Cotter's big. Oleksiak is big. Shen is huge, a true unit. And then we saw what this draft class looked like, right? So real emphasis on traits and speed with Cotter and size. In addition to character. And, you know, I think more than anything, just like we kind of have a guidebook for what an ideal subtraction from this lineup looks like. I think when we sort of look back at the overall offseason, you know, it was pretty gradual. It definitely wasn't conservative. That trade, the Marcus Pedersen trade, is creative and radical.
0: It is a big weekend in the business of sport, headlined by the FIFA 2026 World Cup and a round of 16 match between Canada and Morocco on this Saturday, with an opportunity to play Paraguay or France in the quarterfinals. And rarely have we been able to use those words in the same sentence when it comes to the Canadian national men's team program, but that's where Jesse Marsh has his team in the round of 16 in Houston. Canada, one of the three host countries that all three of whom made the round of 16. There's also Mexico, England, and U.S., Belgium. And certainly the Mexico-England matchup has got Zach Clark thinking about just how steep a mountain England has to play. They've been playing well, but Mexico has arguably been playing as well as anybody, and they've got a few things behind them.
7: Absolutely. I mean, Mexico, as you rightfully point out, Tom, has been one of the better teams at this tournament. But I think a big thing that has kind of drawn the ire of England fans, and certainly myself being born in England, I'm quite worried about this weekend's matchup. Not only has England not played their best football, I mean, you think back to that kind of embarrassing draw against Ghana, they're now playing at the Azteca. And the Azteca is just where Mexico goes to dominate. They have been playing competitive matches there on a national level since 1966. And in 89 games since 1966, they've lost twice ever. And not only that, funnily enough, they were both 4 days apart in 2013. So if you take that one random week 13 years ago out of the annals of history, then they've never lost the Azteca. It's a truly crazy advantage. And of course, for those of you that are wondering why it's such an advantage, nearly 8,000 feet above sea level. So the altitude sickness, for anyone who's ever dealt with that, it's a real thing. It saps the energy out of you. Even if you don't have full-blown altitude sickness, the adjustment period can really take some getting used to. So in a funny twist, England has had some medication approved to try and help fight that, and we'll see how they come up. But I won't lie, as an England supporter, I am very worried about this matchup.
0: You mentioned 1966. That is a big number for England. That's the last time they won the World Cup. And, of course, they're wanting to put that drought behind them.
7: Absolutely. I mean, you know, it's coming home, right? The song only gets further and further away as the years tick on. And it's unfortunate because England always feels like always the bridesmaid, never the bride. They're always a good team, always a team that's in contention and just unable to get it done. And they've shown flashes of being a team that could compete for it all, but they just haven't strung enough together to make me seriously believe that. But if they can get through Mexico, it's not like the path gets any easier, likely facing Brazil, obviously the winner of Brazil, Norway. So I'm hoping for England, always am, but this is a concerning matchup. But if they can get through this, I really do like their odds of going a lot further.
0: Zach Clark in the producer's chair. He's also the host of Prospect Central on Sportsnet Radio. To John Festinger of the UBC Law School, Chandler Fogden Lyman, longtime regular contributor to the Sport Market. Very quickly, we've just got a minute and a half to talk about Leo Carlson. Philadelphia Flyers have filed an $18 million offer sheet with Leo Carlson. The Anaheim Ducks have until mid-July to reply. This would make Leo Carlson the highest paid player in the NHL, ahead of Kaprizov at $17 million, Draisaitl at $14 million, Eichel, Matthews, Nathan MacKinnon. All of them would be in Leo Carlson's shadow. How concerning is that from a cost management, cost containment point of view, or even a business model point of view for the NHL?
1: Well, from a business model point of view, can Anaheim get gritty in return? Because then the whole thing's even, as far as I'm concerned.
0: It makes a lot more sense.
1: It makes a lot more sense, that deal. Look, from a cost management standpoint, from an NHL standpoint, it's bad. From a fan standpoint, and actually having free agency that works in a real way and a system that works in a real way, and sorry to be the lawyer in this, it's actually good for the NHL because it has always looked like too much of the fix has been in when it's come
0: to... The real sense of collusion. Let's put it that way. Let's
1: be real about this.
0: Yes.
1: Best thing that can happen is this Leo Carlson deal to go through, as ridiculous as I find it to be.
0: If you missed any of the interviews from our two national hours, you can check them out at sportsnet.ca/650. 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

0: The National Newsroom of the Canadian Press. I'm Lisa Laporte. Heat records were broken across the Maritimes on Friday, some which had been in place for more than a century. Environment Canada says St. John, New Brunswick hit 33.6 degrees Celsius, beating the old record of 31.7 degrees set on July 3, 1887. Charlottetown cooked at 30.8 degrees, beating the previous 30-degree record set on July 3 of 1873. Mainland Nova Scotia and parts of southern New Brunswick, as well as much of southern Ontario, are currently under heat warnings. The Royal Canadian Air Force and U.S. Air Force will appear together in the skies over Ottawa today to mark the 4th of July.
1: Americans are celebrating the 250th anniversary of the signing of the Declaration of Independence today. Revelers gathered at the official residence of U.S. Ambassador Pete Hoekstra for the annual 4th of July party in Ottawa that will see the jets flying at low altitude. The ceremonial flypast is set for around 6:30 p.m. Eastern. It involves two Canadian CF-18 Hornets flying alongside a pair of American F-35 Lightning II jets. The Defense Department says it's meant to demonstrate the way the two countries routinely work together in the air as part of NORAD, the Binational Continental Defense Command. David Augustine, The Canadian Press.
0: A Ukrainian drone attack struck a Russian oil terminal in St. Petersburg, Russia today, the country's second largest city. Ukrainian President Volodymyr Zelensky described the attack as part of Ukraine's long-range sanctions against Russia. An art exhibit at Edmonton's Royal Alberta Museum tells tales of death from around the world. The museum's executive director, Megan Patterson, says the Death, Life's Greatest Mystery exhibit is far less morbid than it appears.
2: What we're hoping for is that people will visit this exhibit and have an opportunity to reflect on, you know, what does death mean to them and their families. We've had lots of really interesting intergenerational conversations happening in the galleries where people are able to ask those questions of a subject that might feel a little bit taboo sometimes.
0: Displays showcase how different cultures celebrate those who've died and how even animals cherish their species. And a big milestone at the happiest place on Earth.
3: When 8-year-old Andres Robles and his parents arrived at Disneyland from Arizona this weekend, they had no idea Andres would be the honorary 1 billionth guest at the park. Andres pulling a rope to reveal the new 1 billion population sign inside Disneyland. His parents saying,
4: "Never came to our mind that this could happen, you know."
3: Then the family was escorted to the Main Street train station where Mickey Mouse joined them, and they got a VIP tour guide for the day in Disneyland, including a tour of Walt Disney's private apartment. Disney is a parent company of ABC News. Alex Stone, ABC News, Los Angeles.
0: This is the Canadian Press. In sports, Canada is out at the FIFA World Cup. Morocco fans in Montreal celebrated its 3-0 win over Canada today in Houston. It was an historic run for Canada, with the national team nabbing its first World Cup point and first win in the men's tournament while earning a spot in the knockout round for the first time. France takes on Paraguay at Philadelphia Stadium in today's only other match later today. The Toronto Blue Jays look to extend their win streak today to 3 games as they take on the Seattle Mariners in Major League Baseball action. And Ottawa's Gabriela Dabrowski and partner Luisa Stefani of Brazil moved on to the Wimbledon women's doubles third round today after beating their American opponents. From the Canadian Press, I'm Lisa Laporte.
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11: It's a big World Cup weekend. It's a big weekend in off-season hockey operations and basketball operations in the NHL and the NBA. The first full weekend of free agency, which got underway Wednesday, July 1st, celebrating Canada's birthday. And then on this Saturday, July 4th, we're paying tribute to our friends south of the border and all the Americans living in Canada, wishing you not only a happy Independence Day, a happy 4th of July, but a happy 250 as well. And as we mentioned off the top of one of the national hours of the Sport Market, if Canada, the United States, and Mexico can cooperate and put on a show like those three countries have in the FIFA 2026 World Cup, then they can certainly do so in collaborating on the kind of trade deal that makes sense for all three countries, Canada, the United States, and Mexico. Not saying it's easy, but there is a business plan there. And FIFA Canada, FIFA the United States, FIFA Mexico, the national sport federations, national soccer federations, have done a very good job. And we have to give credit where credit's due. Yes, there's some glitches. Yes, FIFA can be heavy-handed in some scenarios. Yes, the price point is more expensive than it probably needs to be on a number of fronts. But sold-out stadiums say the final word. Television numbers, like we've seen, support how successful this has been. And the expansion to 48 has not been the dilution disaster that some people figured it might be in the group stage. And I'll tell you, not only has there been very limited blowouts, but you had a show like Friday night, which probably a total of 2.7 billion people around the world saw in its original telecast and repeat telecast. That is Argentina's 3-2 win over Cabo Verde. Cabo Verde almost took it to penalties. Well, to be fair, Argentina scored pretty early in the extra time. But the fact that there was extra time at all, and these were the reigning title holders, that's television gold. It's gold, Jerry, in terms of TV ratings. And so you have a Cabo Verde showing that this new model actually has a lot of merit to it as well. John Festinger joins us from Chandler Fogden Lyman, the UBC Law School regular contributor to the Sport Market. Obviously, a lot of focus on the FIFA World Cup. And from a Vancouver point of view, from a British Columbia point of view, it's different than if Canada had won Group B. If Canada had won Group B, they would have not played until this Thursday at BC Place against Algeria for a home date. And by winning that, as Switzerland did, they would get the round of 16 match. And that would be either, I think, Ghana or Colombia, if I'm not mistaken, one of the two. It would have given two more home matches at BC Place. Switzerland wound up being the resident expert, so to speak, John. They've had three matches, they will have had three matches at BC Place. Having said that, it is what it is, and Canada might be doing it the hard way. But as you pointed out, this team tends to thrive in adversity, and I think it's as much of a test, if not more, to see what they can do. It's not the sport tourism payoff that, you know, more matches at BC Place would have been, but it still is transformational and a massive corporate opportunity, the biggest ever for the Canadian national men's program.
12: Okay, a little bit of perspective.
9: you know, here we are locally in Vancouver, so I can say, yeah, I feel really terrible for friends and colleagues who made the investment hoping that the substantial investment, hoping that Canada would make it. But in the end, from a business perspective, and I don't mean to be harsh, the overall World Cup isn't damaged. All the round of 32 and 16 games in BC Place are sold out, are going to be sold out. There was some worry that they wouldn't be. So, you know, the ship has righted itself. If I'm the Vancouver Whitecaps, and I'm sure that they would never say this, nor should they, but this is sort of a good thing, because if you're hungering for a local team and you're hungering to cheer for your team, when the Whitecaps are back at BC Place, it's going to create a greater appetite. Now, that said, kind of where we are with Canada and Morocco, if Canada can get into the second half, given that Morocco played 120 minutes in its last game and Canada only played 90, Canada's physicality and Canada's fitness can outdo Morocco. Morocco's not known to be a particularly fit team, and they certainly have psychological weaknesses. You know, they kind of lose it on the pitch. There's all sorts of, I think, issues just below the surface. And Canada, sure, it would be incredible for Canada to have a true home field advantage at BC Place, but let's also be real. Canada's playing in the U.S., and that is sometimes not for the right reason, sometimes because there's racism, but that is a real home field advantage for Canada.
11: Compared to being in another country that might be harder for Canada to adjust, in the same way that it's going to be hard for England to adjust to Mexico, that would be a much more difficult home environment or road environment to be in.
9: I'm really worried about that. I picked England, as you know, a couple of weeks ago before all this started, as the ultimate winner. And this is a massive test. And I really am worried that they're going to lose against Mexico. If they win against Mexico, I'm with Zach. They go all the way.
11: John, you were mentioning the Vancouver Whitecaps FC. It's precisely what I've been thinking about the last few days, that despite not having the additional home match opportunities, just the general receptivity of the Vancouver marketplace, the buzz at the various fan festivals, at the watch parties, if I'm either the current ownership group of Vancouver Whitecaps FC of Major League Soccer or a prospective new ownership group, I'm tantalized by the opportunity, and I'm feeling good about the opportunity, the way that Vancouver has stepped up, and they definitely have stepped up in a big way.
9: I'm not tantalized. I'm excited. Like, if I'm ownership, I'm going, this is a huge opportunity. And remember, right now we still have local ownership, so they will want this, whether they're on their way out or not, they will want this to be a continuing celebration, as they should. And I think it bodes really well for Vancouver. The hunger for the Whitecaps this year, everyone will want to keep it going. The provincial government, the municipal government, everybody will see what's in it. And that, hopefully, we can pray, brings a favorable resolution to the challenges the Whitecaps face.
11: One thing that's for sure, the PR that will come out of the co-hosting, Vancouver being one of 16 host cities, joining Toronto as one of two Canadian cities, the hosting opportunity and the PR behind it is something that's very usable for sport hosting Vancouver going forward, for Destination BC, for Destination Vancouver. You've got Sports Illustrated ranking Vancouver as the best of the host cities. You've got the Action Network suggesting that the top three host cities were, in this order, Vancouver, Toronto, and Seattle. That gives national tourism promotion in terms of Canada-Toronto. It gives West Coast Pacific Northwest tourism promotion with Seattle and Vancouver. There's no question that there's a tremendous opportunity to use that now going forward to continue to bring these kinds of big events. And there's no question, I've been saying it for years, Vancouver is the special event capital of Canada. Yes, Toronto gets full marks as the professional sport franchise capital of Canada, but the special event capital is certainly Vancouver. We're going to get into more of that on our buy and sell panel presented by Pastime Sports and Games next, right here on the Sport Market, including have the prospects for a Vancouver-based solution for the Vancouver Whitecaps increased over the last week or two of this tremendous hosting opportunity of the FIFA World Cup.
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15: Nathan's famous 4th of July hot dog eating contest presented by Polymark. And this is the 18-time champion of the world with 66 Nathan's famous hot dogs and buns in 10 minutes.
11: A sport business storyline that brings together hot dog eating and the brand name that is Joey Chestnut with Polymarket Prediction Markets as the presenting sponsor of the biggest event each year in Coney Island, New York. Joey Chestnut wins yet again. On that note, we'll have just in a couple of moments here an update. We're giving you a spoiler alert in terms of some activity in Houston between Canada and Morocco. If you're taping and wanting to stay away from that, give us 30 seconds or so to do so on your spoiler alert. We'll get to that in about 30 seconds as well. John Festinger, your very quick 30-second take on Joey Chestnut as a brand and as something that's really hard for me to get my head around in terms of eating that many hot dogs. Now, I've had a few at the Rogers Centre in Toronto and at Rogers Field at Nat Bailey Stadium in Vancouver, but I've never had the amount of hot dogs that Joey Chestnut has consumed.
9: I just find the whole story hard to digest.
11: Yeah, okay, that is very good. Hey, again, spoiler alert, Morocco has taken a 1-0 lead over Canada early in the second half. Canada got off to a very, very good start in the opening minutes of the match. There's been a spree of yellow cards that had put a couple of players, you know, on notice. But Canada needing to come back now from that 1-0 opening goal by Morocco against Canada. Let's check out this week's buy and sell panel.
10: It's time to buy, sell, or hold on the sport market. The stock market of sport.
11: Presented by Pastime Sports and Games, where you can get the latest Pokemon releases, the latest hockey releases featuring Upper Deck, and you can get your Canada paraphernalia, your Canada jerseys, one of the few places in the Lower Mainland that aggressively prepared for their inventory. You can just check out pastimesports.ca or call any of the four Lower Mainland locations in British Columbia for that. Capo Verde might not have won on the pitch on Friday night against the reigning title holders, Argentina and Lionel Messi, but they sure made a lot of new fans, a lot of new social media followers around the world, and probably have doubled, tripled, quadrupled the tourism economy of those archipelago of islands off the northwest coast of Africa in a really big way. And John Festinger, I'll start with you. Are you buying that that would have been the biggest upset in World Cup history, if not sport history, if Capo Verde had beaten Argentina as reigning title holders?
9: Certainly, it's massive. To say something is the biggest upset in sports history, you know, I don't know that I know enough about sport history. Going back to the Olympic Games thousands of years ago to tell you what the biggest upset would be, but it would be the biggest modern day upset that I could possibly think of actually happening. That said, it didn't happen. It was a coulda, shoulda, might have been upset. But it's lovely for Capo Verde. Yeah, I can't even say the name, for that to happen. But also, I think what's really important is to reflect on how sports makes the world a smaller place. And, you know, I don't think we spend enough time talking about what an event like the Olympics or like the World Cup does to bring people together in a very, very divided time. You know, politically and otherwise, this is a very, very strained time. And to have events that bring people together, regardless of their views on things, to stand behind the teams that they favor and all be together in a stadium, seems like a bigger and bigger deal than it used to be.
11: You simply can't do a formal advertising campaign of any budget that would have the same impact as what we had Friday night for Capo Verde. Because in this connected world, in this social media and digital world, it's just a click away. I would be shocked if this wasn't record-setting in terms of searches for Capo Verde. The sport tourism and tourism industries, you see some of the postcards from Capo Verde. It is an unbelievably beautiful place. Zach Clark in the producer's chair. He's also the host of Prospect Central here on Sportsnet Radio. Are you buying that even just Capo Verde qualifying for the World Cup is a remarkable story? And is it one of the biggest upsets, or could it have been one of the biggest upsets in history?
16: I think that if they had managed to come away with a victory, you could make an argument that it is one of the biggest upsets in sporting history and soccer history, whatever history you care to claim, it would have been up there. But obviously falling just short in an incredible, incredible matchup, still earns all sorts of flowers for Cape Verde, which has never had any kind of World Cup success. And now behind a staunch defense is going to be a team that people remember for years to come. As you rightfully point out, it's going to have massive impact on what is a tiny, tiny country. You mentioned tourism. Yeah, I think that's going to absolutely ignite a ton of people wanting to go there after this. The watching figures as well. Some question exactly how accurate it is, but reportedly a 2.7 billion viewing, which is a number that is truly hard to even fathom. And yet it's deserving of that. That was one of the best soccer matches I've ever had the pleasure of watching. And I think Cape Verde, even though they come away with the loss, should be incredibly proud of their national team for what they were able to accomplish.
11: Yeah, and FanDuel put that $2.7 billion out there. $2.7 billion global audience out there. Let me just clarify that that's nothing more than a projection. The national television ratings will take days in a couple of weeks, in a couple of cases, weeks. But the projection based on the national television deals that FIFA has with more than 200 countries around the world is 2.7 billion for that round of 32 match. And again, nothing that Cape Verde could ever plan or budget for will give them the return on investment that their soccer team's performance had. They made a lot of new fans. Nico Cephalos, our junior sport business correspondent, have you bought your Cape Verde jersey yet? And what's your take on how big a deal this could have been and how big a deal it was even with them not getting past extra time?
17: I mean, I'm going to be honest, I haven't bought the jersey yet, but with Saudi Arabia beating Argentina last World Cup, that was big for them. And you just seen the improvement that Saudi Arabia has had since that win. Overall, this would have been an unbelievable upset. And I honestly think they would have gone far if they could get past Argentina, because we're looking at that side that Argentina's on. It's a little bit easier than the other side, but definitely a winnable matchup that for Cabo Verde, it's just unfortunate.
11: I think it's the biggest story so far in this World Cup, how a country of 590,000 people, sort of the Hawaii of off the northwest coast of Africa, produced this when basically it's like Vancouver Island in terms of numbers. It's half a city of Mississauga, et cetera, et cetera. That kind of thing. It's not even the size of Surrey, British Columbia. Round two of buy and sell. We'll go very quick on this. Kawhi Leonard gets traded in a blockbuster back to the Toronto Raptors, where he led them to the 2019 Larry O'Brien Trophy. Zach Clark, your take first. Are you buying that the Toronto Raptors are automatic contenders in the Eastern Conference with the acquisition of Kawhi Leonard, or do they need to pull strings on another deal or two, knowing that Brandon Ingram was one of those dispatched to the LA Clippers?
16: I think contenders is fair. I would maybe say that they are not the favorites to come out of the conference, but they should at least be viewed as one of the favorites to come out. And I think it obviously just depends, you know, exactly what version of Kawhi you are getting. But if he can continue to put up the numbers that he's been able to put up in the past, this is a Toronto team that should absolutely be feared by everyone. And hey, you know what? We've talked about it, Tom. It's been a different winner in the NBA every year for the past 9 years. Can Toronto break that by winning it, you know, twice in 7 years? We'll see how that goes. I'm obviously a believer in the Raptors, but I'm not certain that they are, you know, the team to beat in the NBA right now.
11: Nico Cephalos, what are you buying?
17: For me, Kawhi Leonard is an unbelievable player, but will his availability help the Raptors here? He gets injured quite a bit. But the dangerous ability that the Raptors have as of now, I think it improves a little bit. But overall, the availability is the big question for me.
11: So a bit of a wait and see, a bit of a holding pattern there for you. I do think it makes them automatic contenders. I agree with Brian Windhorst of ESPN and others. I do think that Scottie Barnes and Kawhi Leonard can do some real magic together. RJ Barrett, and they've got a strong young core there. They've been well coached. They were on the cusp without Kawhi Leonard. Now they've got him, arguably one of the best two-way players in the entire NBA, and is coming off of one of the best seasons in his personal history. John Festinger, what are you buying?
9: I'm going to be the contrarian here. I am selling on the Kawhi Leonard deal. I think he's well past his prime. I think this is a big PR move. I think there's lots. It looks good on paper. It looks good in the press. It makes for a good press conference. But on the court, I think it's going to be a negative. I don't think the Raptors are going to make the playoffs. I think Kawhi Leonard will be blamed. But let's see what happens. I don't see it nearly as positively as everybody else does.
11: Will the Toronto Blue Jays and the Seattle Mariners celebrate their 50th anniversary as 1977 expansion cousins by both making the postseason this year like they did last year, like they ran up against each other last year? Will that happen? We'll check in with our buy and sell panel presented by Pastime Sports and Games next, right here on the Sport Market.
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23: I would say Caleb was our best player at 17 years old. And I don't say that lightly. He just made everyone around him better. He produced at a level that, you know, 17-year-olds don't typically do in the Ontario Hockey League, especially, you know, being rookies. Like let's not forget, he didn't play his 16-year-old year in this league. The BCHL is a good league, but it's not the OHL. And really, this was his first year. So with that, he really just took it and ran with it every single day. You know, and as I said, he was arguably even better off the ice than he was on the ice, which is really crazy to say, but true. Just a special, special human being, and the Canucks really did get a superstar human as well as a superstar hockey player.
11: Spencer Hyman, general manager of the Brantford Bulldogs of the Ontario Hockey League, the OHL, talking and singing the praises of Caleb Malhotra, the Vancouver Canucks' top pick, third overall in the Upper Deck NHL draft held 8 and 7 days ago in Buffalo. And certainly you package that and you can't ask for more on the character file that Ryan Johnson and the Sedins have been emphasizing so much in terms of the vision that they have for their player assets going forward. We continue with Buy and Sell, presented by Pastime Sports and Games. 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The flagship store in Langley, Guildford Town Centre in Surrey, Burnaby Metro Town, and also Capilano Mall in North Vancouver. The Toronto Blue Jays are at T-Mobile Park in Seattle in the SoDo Sport District. 42-36, 477 ball going into the weekend. Seattle, 2.5 games ahead of the Blue Jays at 45-44, just one game above 500. They're playing at a 506 clip. The Blue Jays are playing at a 477 clip. They are celebrating their 50th anniversary as 1977 expansion cousins. I'll start with you, John Festinger. Are you buying that Toronto and Seattle both get playoff berths in the American League East and American League West, respectively, and repeat what they did last year and potentially meet each other in the American League Championship Series?
9: Well, that's a bit too much. Seattle's going to make it, in my view, and I'm willing to say that the Blue Jays will make it, but to say that they'll all end up winning the pennant, meeting each other, I can't quite get there. So I'm going to sell on that proposition. But I'm sure of Seattle, and I'm very hopeful of the Blue Jays, that their chemistry and the team glue that we saw on display last year will reemerge in the latter part of the season.
11: Dylan Cease, just outstanding on the mound on Friday night at T-Mobile Park. And Max Scherzer doing what he needed to do at Rogers Field at Nat Bailey Stadium. What a boost for the Vancouver Canadiens. They do well. They're registering regular sellouts. Of course, their Friday nooners at the Nat are a big deal. Their Tuesday nights have become a big deal with the 75-cent hot dogs. Joey Chestnut, if you want a little bit more or you want a training run, come to Rogers Field at Nat Bailey Stadium. Hopefully there's not too many C's fans consuming as many hot dogs as Joey Chestnut does. But they have done such a good job. And to then find out on Thursday that Max Scherzer was doing a rehab assignment with the team in Seattle, doing the assignment here in Vancouver. First time in franchise history that's happened for the Vancouver Canadiens. And certainly it gave season ticket holders and other baseball fans a chance to see a surefire first ballot Hall of Famer in Max Scherzer. He might not be what he was last year in terms of contributions, but you cannot deny that his numbers alone make him one of the iconic pitchers to ever grace the game. Nicholas Cephalos, are you buying that it's going to be a happy 50th anniversary baseball celebration for both the Mariners and the Jays? Will they both make the playoffs?
17: You know, I'm going to buy for both making the playoffs here. For Toronto making that tough game against Seattle, I don't think they'll get that far through the playoffs. Seattle's looking very good. But, you know, Toronto, they just have a tougher division there in the AL East. And I think over time, you have to play those Yankees, and they're unbelievable. But, you know, I'm a Blue Jays fan, so I'm going to have to stay with my gut here, and I'm going to have to go with Blue Jays just not getting that far in the playoffs.
11: You've heard from our junior.

0: I'm Anik, happy to have you along for the ride as we continue with Buy and Sell, presented by Pastime Sports and Games. The BC Lions off to a tough 0-3 start. Are you buying, John Festinger, that in the Kelowna, the touchdown Kelowna game against the Edmonton Elks in Kelowna on this Saturday, they'll turn things around? And they'll turn things around not unlike the 2011 season where they, I think, were 0-5 and 1-6 and wound up winning the Grey Cup. Can they turn around? Are you buying that they will start their turnaround this weekend in Kelowna?
1: I believe in the Lions. I believe in them from the field up into management, into ownership. So I've got no choice but to buy the proposition that they're going to make the playoffs and possibly go all the way.
0: Zach Clark.
2: It's tough because I believe in the Lions based on a pure skill perspective, based on a, you know, if the team is healthy, they could get there. But you look at the injury run that they have been on, and I mean, we're just a couple games into the season and they've already lost so many games of manpower, and it's getting harder to believe, not whatsoever because I don't think the team is good enough, not because I don't believe in the skill or the players, but simply when your best players aren't actually able to stay on the field, it makes it very hard to win games. So I think that I'm still a believer for now, but that belief is really going to start to dwindle if they can't come away with a victory today at 4 p.m.
0: Nico Cephalos, the BC Lions don't typically start 0-3. In fact, it's their worst start since 2011. Can they turn it around?
3: You know, for me, I just believe the BC Lions are going to go far here. Overall, you know, every year they're kind of like that. Maybe they're going to get to that Grey Cup. This year, I truly do believe they're going to get to that Grey Cup. You know, going 0-3 is not great. But overall, every single time you see a team struggle, it builds. You keep building. And I think the BC Lions will build off that. And I think they'll have an unbelievable regular season. And I believe they'll win the Grey Cup.
0: Okay, there you go. Those are some bullish words from Nico Cephalos, our junior sport business correspondent. Of course, we give you the Bulls and Bears. He gives us the Cavs and Cubs from a youth perspective on the business of sport. Whitecaps, and I'll just quickly add on as a tag to what Nico and Zach just said, that you've got to consider context. The American League is ridiculous how many teams are struggling right now. The Yankees would be a lot ahead of where they are if it wasn't for slumps of their own. So the Jays are still within striking distance, and the same thing with the BC Lions. It not only they have to get their house in order, but you also look at the way the playoff structure works. It depends on how the other teams in the West Division are doing as well. You had Calgary lose their first two games before finally winning as well. Very quickly, final round of Buy and Sell presented by Pastime Sports and Games. It is the Whitecaps who have been on the road, the Whitecaps who have been in a break. Of course, they've got some club championship action happening coming up. But are you buying, John Festinger, as we discussed in the last hour, that there's a real opportunity for the that the Vancouver Whitecaps prospects for finding a made in Vancouver solution are higher now than they would have been going into the FIFA World Cup? Are you buying that proposition?
1: 110% I'm buying that. Vancouver's reaction to the World Cup, yes, a slow start, but increasing enthusiasm. And I think it creates a pent-up emotional demand for soccer. And I sure feel a lot better about the prospects of the Whitecaps staying in Vancouver than I did before, because there's just too much in it politically for the provincial government to not ensure that happens, for the municipal government to not ensure that happens. And there is just much more prospect for loyalty, profitability than there was before for the owners, if the proper structure can be devised. And that is no doubt going to be a lot of hard work, but hopefully everybody's really, really motivated post-World Cup, and I think they will be, certainly they should be.
0: Zach,

0: Clark in the producer's chair.
1: I think the odds are increased, but I also think that increased is a, you know, if it increases from 1% to 2%, that's an increase. I don't foresee it being a legitimately substantial change. I think that people are super, super invested in the World Cup, but I don't think that them being invested in the World Cup means they're interested in soccer. I mean, I know, for example, everyone I know has been watching the World Cup. None of them would be watching Whitecaps games before or after this. I just don't necessarily think that, though the sport is the same, the correlation is the same, it's such a big difference on the national level. Again, I hope the Whitecaps stay. I do. But I can't buy that there's a substantial likelihood changing because of the World Cup. I'm going to sell on that.
0: Nico Cephalos.
2: I mean, the attendance rate so far has gone up for the Whitecaps being good. So maybe if the Whitecaps are not as great, we'll have to see how that what that comes to. But as of right now, if they're getting packed, the stadium's packed. For me personally, I think the game looks way better with the green grass instead of the turf, though. But overall, I just think the Whitecaps need to stay. They're part of the city. And for me, I want to keep seeing them every year.
0: I think what you're saying about the winnability of the franchise is so important. That's working for the Whitecaps in finding a made-in-Vancouver solution. But also, just all the analytics, not the on-pitch analytics, but the analytics of corporate partners who've invested heavily in the World Cup. Not every one of those, as Zach implied, not every one of those translates into being Major League Soccer. But when you look at what this means for Major League Soccer, and I'll say it again, it would be unfathomable in my books to lose a Pacific Gateway city, to lose an Olympic city, and to lose a World Cup city that has done what they've done. Next up, we're going to come back with a update from the round of 16 at Houston and the Sport Market Pitch, our sport business proposal of the week. That's coming your way next as we give you a spoiler alert coming back from the break.
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6: 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Plantar fasciitis. It almost sounds more like a gardening term than a type of debilitating foot pain. 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
7: Honestly, I didn't have any like expectations from the draft, but as it was getting closer to the 24th pick and new Canucks are here, so I had like a little bit inside feeling, and I'm so happy it worked out this way because it's such a great organization, and I'm so happy to be here.
0: Vancouver Canucks draft pick and prospect Adam Novotny talking about his news at the Upper Deck NHL draft from 8 and 9 days ago. Of course, number 3 pick overall was Caleb Malhotra. And it'll be so interesting to see what continues to happen on the trade front. I think the Marcus Pettersson trade to the New York Rangers caught a lot of people off guard, but it is an indication that they want to be very meticulous with this rebuild going forward. Spoiler alert for any of you who are taping or otherwise wanting to stay away from a result. We'll give you about 10 to 15 seconds to do so. We'll also, of course, remind you that in the fourth and final hour of the show, we'll be joined by David Norman of the Canadian National Men's Team as to the impact that this World Cup hosting opportunity has had on the men's program and the game corporately going forward. Morocco has taken a 2-0 lead over Canada late in the second half. We'll see if there's some miracle work to be done by the substitutions of the Canadian men's team. But Morocco appears to be an African country that is going to move on to the quarterfinals against Paraguay or France. Imagine a France-Morocco showdown across the Mediterranean Sea there. Portugal and Spain, I'll tell you, some of these matchups going forward are going to be absolutely remarkable. It's time, though, for us to throw you this pitch.
3: We're throwing you the Sport Market Pitch. Yeah. 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
0: Last week's pitch was a simple one, that FIFA and other international sporting federations contemplate and consider more joint hosting opportunities rather than less. Yes, we know the 2030 FIFA World Cup will be hosted in Saudi Arabia, but having a Canada, US, Mexico three-way hosting has been proven to be feasible, not only feasible, but highly successful. It spreads the investment. It spreads the cost over three countries. It brings on board infrastructure from those three countries. And oftentimes just means that no new stadiums need to be built, like all of them need to be built in Qatar, but upgraded like what was done with BMO Field as Toronto Stadium and BC Place here in Vancouver. This week, though, we go one step further. Contemplate more joint hostings, but make sure there's even more skin in the game for the countries like Canada and Mexico that are co-hosting. I do think that there should have been, at least to the quarterfinal round, an opportunity for Canada as co-host, and then make of it as they will. U.S. and Mexico had that. It was massive. Any co-host should have been extended the same opportunity. Listen, this was all contracted. It was all understood. But going forward, make sure that you go with more joint hosting and give those joint hosts a pathway that would include the ability for home field advantage going forward. If you enjoy rating and debating the Bulls and Bears of Sport Business as much as we do, you can follow us on X at the Sport Market. That's THE Sport Market. If you are a podcast lover and you like getting your content that way, especially your sport content and your sport business content, sign on to our podcasts at sportsnet.ca/650. Basically, just search out the Sport Market, THE Sport Market, not only for us to rate the Bulls and Bears as sport business, but also to be able to get your hands on bonus audio and video content. That's this week's pitch. That's this week's show. Remember, keep on learning, keep on soaking it in, because it's amazing how much you need to learn and how much you need to know before you realize how little you know.
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19: 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Don't forget, we've also got more Sport Market coming your way after the news. That's coming up.

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1: From the National Newsroom of the Canadian Press, I'm Lisa Laporte. Charlottetown, Moncton, Halifax, and St. John all recorded record temperatures for July 3rd. Environment Canada says temperatures soared across the Maritimes yesterday, breaking some records that had been in place for more than 100 years. The BC Nurses Union says it will picket Vancouver General Hospital on Tuesday, 5 days after members voted in favor of a strike. The union says essential services will be maintained to protect patient safety, but its province-wide refusal of all non-essential overtime hours and non-nursing duties will continue. The Royal Canadian Air Force and U.S. Air Force will appear together in the skies over Ottawa today to mark the 4th of July.
2: Americans are celebrating the 250th anniversary of the signing of the Declaration of Independence today. Revelers gathered at the official residence of U.S. Ambassador Pete Hoekstra for the annual 4th of July party in Ottawa that will see the jets flying at low altitude. The ceremonial flypast is set for around 6:30 p.m. Eastern. It involves two Canadian CF-18 Hornets flying alongside a pair of American F-35 Lightning II jets. The Defense Department says it's meant to demonstrate the way the two countries routinely work together in the air as part of NORAD, the Binational Continental Defense Command. David Augustine, The Canadian Press.
1: An art exhibit at the Royal Alberta Museum tells tales of death from around the world. But the head of exhibits at Chicago's Field Museum, where the Death, Life's Greatest Mystery exhibit in Edmonton came from, says it's far less morbid than it appears. Jaap Hoekstraeten says displays showcase how different cultures celebrate those who've died and how even animals cherish their species. He says he got the idea to develop the exhibit after his father's death about a decade ago.
3: I just want people to have that conversation earlier than I did in life, you know, to really think about, and for parents to be able to comfortably engage with their kids around a very difficult subject. And so for a museum to be the facilitator with that conversation, I think is a really powerful thing.
1: The exhibit is up until September 7th.
4: The number 5 ranked eater in the world.
1: And Miki Sudo is the female winner of the 2026 Nathan's Hot Dog Eating Contest. Sudo won on Coney Island, New York, after downing 38 and 3/4 hot dogs in 10 minutes. It was her 12th win. Today is Independence Day in the U.S. This is the Canadian Press. In sports, Canada is out of the World Cup after losing 3-0 to Morocco today in the round of 16.
5: The result ends a historic run for Canada in which the national squad nabbed its first point and first win in the men's tournament and earned a spot in the knockout round for the first time. The Moroccans will meet the winner of a round of 16 tilt between Paraguay and France in a quarterfinal matchup in Boston on July 9th. Diana Mussina, The Canadian Press.
1: Canada's captain, Alphonso Davies, did not play in the tournament-ending loss after making his first appearance in the round of 32 win over South Africa. The Toronto Blue Jays and Seattle Mariners are at play this hour in the major leagues. The Jays are looking to extend their win streak to 3 games. And Ottawa's Gabriela Dabrowski and partner Luisa Stefani of Brazil have moved on to the women's doubles third round at Wimbledon. From the Canadian Press, I'm Lisa Laporte.
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21: We're coming to you from the Kintech studio on this World Cup Saturday and on the first full weekend of the postseason, at least when it comes to free agency in both the NHL and the NBA. All kinds of ground to cover around the bulls and bears of sport business, the biggest sport business storylines, including, of course, the juggernaut that is the FIFA World Cup, Canada up against Morocco on this round of 16 Saturday, one of the three host nations out of the three, each of them making it to the round of 16, Canada needing to get on the road against Morocco in Houston. It'll be Mexico hosting England in at the Azteca in Mexico City, and it'll be Seattle, the showcase venue of the United States against Belgium. And we'll see where we're left standing at that stage of the game. The economic model of the National Hockey League hangs a little bit in the balance with an $18 million offer sheet. And I'll tell you, Mr. Carlson's accountants loving it right now. The Flyers have filed that, and Anaheim has basically the better part of 2 weeks to wind up basically coming back with their decision. They either match at 18 mil US, which is of course their right, or they pass and take draft pick compensation in return. We do have a lot of ground to cover this hour on the sport market, including our Round the Horn segment with Steve Ewan of The Province and TheProvince.com. We're efforting Samantha Chang of the broadcast for our closing bell commentary. And we'll also be joined by David Norman, the former Vancouver Whitecap, former national team member. He represented Canada as part of that 1986 team in Mexico back in the day. And we'll give you an update on how the Canadian team did before we get to David Norman here on the Sport Market. What we'll also do, though, is check out the headlines in Sun Sports.
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17: 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Seriously, West Coast.
21: Among the headlines, of course, Jesse Marsh and some of the head games that coaches play in any kind of high-stakes competition, and the FIFA World Cup is no exception to the rule. Jesse Marsh has worked hard on developing a real tough, aggressive mindset for the Canadian national men's team. And on this round of 16 Saturday, we saw Canada open up that way. Of course, Morocco was always going to be a tough candidate, and we'll get to that in a spoiler alert with an update from Houston in just a couple of moments. But no mistake, you've got the games that you play on the pitch, John, and then the games that you play between matches that affect, or at least you hope they affect, getting the most out of your team.
22: You know, coaches play games off the field because their players play games on the field. The on-field part is really the important part, but if you can get even the smallest psychological edge, you take it. Coaches try and have the biggest impact they can. It doesn't work nearly as well as the on-field part, but you got to do everything. And Jesse Marsh certainly tried. And so what I really look at is how does this bode for the future? And it does. It bodes well.
21: Spoiler alert, if you are hoping to watch the game in repeat without access to the final score, just take a quick time out from us. But if you're with us for the rest of the hour, stick right here and we'll let you know that Canada lost 3-0 to Morocco in the round of 16 match at Houston, which means they're the first host country eliminated and the first of the casualties of the round of 16. And certainly we'll be talking to David Norman in about 10 minutes time for what he thinks the legacy will be of this co-hosting opportunity for the Canadian National Men's Program, for the Canadian National Women's Program, and for soccer in general. We'll also, at the bottom of the hour, get to Steve Ewan of The Province and TheProvince.com. And we're efforting, as we mentioned, Samantha Chang for the closing bell commentary. Let's check out the headlines in this morning's Sun Sports.
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17: 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Seriously, West Coast.
21: France appears to be living up to its billing as a prohibitive favorite to win the 2026 FIFA World Cup. And they have played among the most consistent soccer of any of the nations. And as we mentioned, it's not just the men's national team. You've got 98 French-born players playing in the FIFA World Cup. You can make the argument, John Festinger, that France is the king of the castle when it comes to men's soccer at this stage of the game.
22: You certainly can. They've come a long way in the last decade, and they are a great team. I guess they're going to play Morocco next in all likelihood. So I have very little doubt that they're going to move ahead. I'm still going to take England. Maybe that's become a long shot at this point.
21: Kylian Mbappe of France has to play Paraguay. That is on this Saturday. And then, of course, we'll see what happens next round. But can you imagine a France-Morocco? That is a matchup for the ages, especially given how well both teams are playing going forward. Also, a big headline in Sun Sports is something that happens every summer, and that is the annual migration of Blue Jays fans to T-Mobile Park in Seattle Blue Jays in town, and it was quite historic on Friday. Max Scherzer on a rehab assignment. It's the first time it's ever happened in the history of the Vancouver Canadiens, at least during this ownership group. What a promotional opportunity to have a future first ballot Hall of Famer pitch for you at the comfortable, cozy confines of Rogers Field at Nat Bailey Stadium. And John, I'll tell you, what a bonus for season ticket holders. What a bonus for those who were lucky enough to get their hands on the ticket, because this was a last minute deal. It was basically the Canadians were informed on Thursday. And Max Scherzer was there on Friday. Now he's rejoined the Blue Jays in Seattle.
22: Listen, it's one of those just fabulous moments for Vancouver, for the Canadians, to have been a Canadiens fan on a Friday and be able to see Max Scherzer is something you won't forget.
21: Rob Longley has all kinds of stuff here in terms of the Toronto Blue Jays and their prospects as they approach the All-Star break. Now, it was around this time, just about a week or so ago last year, that the Jays really started to turn their season around. They've got to do some big things in Seattle to start to build any kind of momentum if they want the same thing to happen this year, celebrating their 50th anniversary. The Montreal Canadiens have rewarded Jakub Dobesh with a three-year extension. We had Zach Clark in the producer's chair and the host of Prospects Central on Sportsnet Radio talk about this early. You've seen the numbers. How many of the young core of the Montreal Canadiens are signed for the long term? Dobesh gives them now a three-year extension. And essentially, you could make the case that they've got the longest term of the brightest young core in the National Hockey League right now.
22: Well, I think the way I would phrase it is the window is now open, and that window is likely to be open for a little longer than it is for most teams, let's say 4 years to 5 years at the outside. So good on the Montreal Canadiens. They know who their core are, and they're definitely on their way to taking a serious run, and I am absolutely sure they are the next Canadian team to win a Stanley Cup, as they were the last Canadian team to win a Stanley Cup.
21: Bruce Garriott of Post Media has the update from Ottawa, where the Senators said goodbye to Brady Tkachuk, their team captain. He's now a member of the Florida Panthers, along with Matthew Tkachuk, his brother. Very clever promotion by the Senators. The fans being urged to chuck, C-H-U-K, chuck your Tkachuk jersey. You can trade it in for any other number of the team. I think it's a brilliant move by the Ottawa Senators, and I guess their way of trying to put a capper on the Brady Tkachuk era.
22: Yeah, look, I'm glad for Ottawa. I'm glad for Canada that Tkachuk is gone for a lot of reasons. That way, don't have to have any mixed feelings. I can hate the guy as much as I believe he deserves to be hated. And now if those car commercials that has him and his brother on, those obnoxious car commercials, can disappear, I'll be even happier.
21: Jeez, you're typically a lover, not a hater, but there you go when it comes to the Tkachuk brothers. He's John Festinger. I'm Tom Mayenek. Those were the headlines in this morning's Sun Sports. Just around the corner, though, we'll be joined by David Norman to get his take on Canada's performance against Morocco today in the round of 16 and what the results to date mean for the future of Canadian soccer in general and the Canadian men's national program in particular. That and a lot more. Rating and debating the bulls and bears of sport business right here on The Sport Market.
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25: Yeah, I mean, I would say from, like, the NHL stuff, like, just having, like, more, like, swagger, a bit more confidence. I feel like last year I was a bit, like, too, like, I don't know, like, I was just so, like, grateful to be there. Maybe a little too much. Like, I was maybe, like, respected my opponents a little, like, being a young 18-year-old, you know. But having this year a bit more swagger and confidence and, like, knowing, like I can be here.
21: Vancouver Canucks prospect Braden Coutts, second year as a member of the Vancouver Canucks organization, certainly one of the ones to watch. And you see him sort of saying, maybe my goal is to replace being so much in awe of being on the big league roster or the big league organization, and more like, hey, this is exactly my gig. This is where I'm going to thrive at. And certainly the projections look good for Coutts and Malhotra, Novotny, and some of the other Vancouver Canucks draft picks as this rebuild continues. Of course, over these past couple of weeks, the NHL, the Upper Deck NHL draft, the trade market that was there leading into free agency, and free agency itself has given hockey and basketball fans a lot to sink their teeth into. But there's been nothing as appetizing as the FIFA 2026 World Cup. And we'll give you a spoiler alert. If you're trying to record and protect the result, definitely put us on hold for about 30 seconds know that we may get to some very insightful commentary that you wouldn't otherwise get from David Norman, the former Canadian national men's team member and former Vancouver Whitecaps FC. So with that spoiler alert, we welcome to the program on this World Cup round of 16 Saturday, David Norman. David, Canada 0, Morocco 3. The African favorites came through in a dynamic second half. First of all, just in terms of the technical commentary, what did you make of the matchup, the tactics that Canada deployed against Morocco?
26: Well, thanks for having me on again, Tom. That can go a long way in a long discussion, obviously. I thought Canada in the first half was not just the best team. They were by far the best team in the first half, both technically, attacking, defending. I thought they played very, very well. And you could see that in the Moroccans' face. You could see that in the Moroccans' coach's face. I think they were surprised on how well we played in the first half. We just couldn't contain and hold that on for the 90 minutes, unfortunately. But a very proud moment for me, for many Canadian supporters, soccer supporters, in watching that game. 3-0 sounds like you got whipped a little bit, but there's absolutely no way that's the case. A couple of late goals. Just a fantastic performance, I thought, from Canada.
21: We're talking to David Norman. We're debriefing on the round of 16 loss by Canada. I've taken the position, David, that a loss in the round of 32 would have been a real disappointment. It wouldn't have represented the kind of advancement that Canada had, despite, you know, them being able to talk about the first point in World Cup history, the first win in World Cup history. To me, it just wouldn't have been enough. Beating South Africa, getting to the round of 16, changed that. And I thought going into the game today, win or lose, this was a success for Canada soccer and the Canadian national men's team program. Do you see it the same way?
26: I do, Tom. I think if, and we talked about this last week, if Canada knew, you know, 2 months ago that they would make it to the round of 16, unfortunately not go through, I think in reality, most people would have been pretty happy with that. I think now, and once we've seen that what the team's played like in the last two games, it's kind of a disappointment to see them not go through. So I would love to have seen them go through, but again, unfortunately, they couldn't just have two halves like they had in the first half. And, you know, a little bit of bad luck go their way here and there. But what they have shown is that they can compete with the best in the world. Morocco is ranked number 6th in the world. They've been in the top 10 for a long time now. They've just recently won the last African Nations Cup. They are a proper top 10, let's call it even, for the last 3 or 4 or 5 years. And they're a very, very good squad, young squad, experienced squad. They have players that play at PSG. They have players that play at Bayern Munich, in the multiple players that play in the English Premier League. And we went easily toe-to-toe with them today. So I think once we sit down in a few days and have a look back and see not just that we made it to the round of the 16, but how we competed in the round of the 16, even though we lost, I think we'll see most people say we have major advancement from what they thought we would do.
21: Just the fact that Canadians are disappointed not making the quarterfinals of the World Cup is a real shift in mindset. It reminds me of the mindset that came out of the Vancouver 2010 Olympic and Paralympic Winter Games, whereby getting on the podium simply wasn't enough, but winning gold was literally the gold standard. Do you see a similar potential shift here at the grassroots of soccer from coast to coast to coast, where Canada will see itself as more than just a peripheral three-digit ranked team and actually be prepared to start to make its advances to the upper echelons of the game worldwide?
26: Yes, I think that's a for sure for us now. The biggest part of that, I think, Tom, is that when you look at the team that we have right now, and again, we talked about it last week, but Davies, Flores, Bombito, Kone, four of our best 5 or 6 players probably played very little or not at all in the tournament. So next cycle, we have those players going into their kind of mid-20s, some of them that have already played in 2 World Cups. And I think we're going to see that group from 20 to 25, 26 years old, they'll be with the team or should be with the team for a long time into that next cycle. And we've got younger players coming up and through. So I think they're sitting in a very good spot, not just from what they've done at this World Cup, but looking ahead and looking at the younger players, mid-age players that they have, and they're going to be the forefront of the team, obviously.
21: What else happens next, David, in terms of the future of the Canadian national men's program? What have you been thinking about in anticipation of today's round of 16 match against Morocco as to what will really take the game to the next level.
26: Yeah, that's an interesting point, isn't it? It's, you know, does this really take outside or peripheral soccer fans to the full-on fan support that we have with the Voyagers, that we have with different groups across the country? I think they're definitely going to get bigger in that regard. People are going to start expecting more. How many people are going to leave this tournament, Tom, that Davies isn't the only player they know on the team? They've seen and met other players and young players that have just played fantastic in this tournament. They're going to be in their life now, and they're going to be there. How far it goes, and sometimes these tournaments are, you know, last a month, they last 2 months, they last 3 months. I think this is a massive foundation for Canada soccer to look ahead and say, we not only did well here, but we can progress further than this. We have good players playing in top teams in top leagues around the world, and that's going to get even more over the next 3 or 4 years. So I think for the Canadian Soccer Association, for the Canadian men's national team, I think the future is very, very bright because of that.
21: A month or so ago, 2 months ago, prospects looked very bleak in terms of the Vancouver Whitecaps FC, given the fact that they've been on the sales block, was going to be able to find a made-in-Vancouver solution. Publicly, there's no definite signs of advancement, but you'd have to think, David, and I'd love your take on this, you'd have to think, given the way Vancouver embraced soccer, the way they embraced, pretty premium ticket prices, the way they embrace the watch parties and the fan festivals. Not all those are necessarily Major League Soccer elements, but a lot of them are, or at least set the stage for that kind of capacity in terms of corporate sponsorship, media coverage, and fan engagement. Are you more or less optimistic coming out of Canada's run at the FIFA World Cup that there could be a made-in-Vancouver solution to keep the Whitecaps in Vancouver?
26: I would think I'm more optimistic now than ever. I think when you look at the Whitecaps' seasons the last year and a half or so, they've done very well, been in major competitions, won a couple of competitions, lost a couple of major competitions in the league and the MLS Cup last year, but are a force in that league, and they're certainly one of the better teams in that league. It just seems so strange to me that we can't find a solution locally, or we can't find a solution with someone coming from outside keeping the team in Vancouver. Their attendance is very regular, is very good. The support is there. And can they leverage this World Cup? Can they leverage the, as you said, the atmosphere and you know, everything that went on at BC Place and around Unimpeachment today? And we had a massive watch party here, just out of the blue, a watch party started. So it's been incredible, really, when you see all these watch parties, when you see people that are so committed to watching Canada, and particularly in Vancouver. Can we get them to continue to be a Vancouver Whitecaps supporter and support the team and have the team stay in Vancouver where it belongs?
21: David, we love having you on the show. Thanks for everything you've done the last few weeks. We'll try to check in if you can accommodate in your schedule a little bit of a review in the fourth weekend of this World Cup, which would be next week. Thank you so much for doing this and giving us that Canadian perspective as a former Whitecap and former national team member.
26: Oh, thank you very much, Tom, and it's great to be on with you guys.
21: Hey, all the best. He is David Norman, member of the 1986 Canadian national men's team that played at the World Cup in Mexico, and former Vancouver Whitecaps player as well back in the NASL days. Next up, it's Steve Ewan of The Province and theprovince.com. We'll get his take on what's next for both the national men's program, for soccer in British Columbia, and for the Vancouver Whitecaps FC. You're listening to us rate and debate the Bulls and Bears of sport business on The Sport Market.
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28: It's a long year, and we know we're a great team. 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
29: Back to Kelowna, Saturday night, the 4th of July.
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29: Nathan Rourke has been a real nemesis for Edmonton in the past.
32: The remarkable Rourke strikes again. A 70-yard scamper.
33: Brought down, quarterback sack. Get hungry, team wins it today, all right? The hungriest team on the trenches wins it.
21: We're going to get, of course, to the big news on the World Cup front on this round of 16 weekend, Canada-Morocco. And we'll get the perspective of Steve Ewan of The Province and theprovince.com. But first, we're going to check in on the Lions file. They're 0-3 going into today's game at Touchdown Kelowna. It's the second home game that the BC Lions are playing in Kelowna, in the Okanagan. And certainly, after an 0-3 start, the doctor is definitely prescribing a big win here against the Edmonton Elks, who are a much improved version of the Edmonton Elks. And Steve, it's ridiculously early, especially in an 18-game marathon that is the CFL schedule, to describe must-win games. But in terms of momentum building, in terms of setting the stage for the return to BC Place as a regular home, today's second version of Touchdown Kelowna is pretty close to being a must-win for the Lions to build some momentum.
34: I think I would say it is definitely a must-win. I think you're getting to the point now where just from selling the brand and coming back home, you need some good news and you need some good feelings. And coming back to BC Place winless or whatever, you know, whatever it may be, I think you need to change the story, and I think you need people to that fan. As you know, we're getting into some Canuck news and getting through the draft and getting into signings and getting into who's going to be the assistant coaches and who's going to be the head coach in Abbey, and all those things are going to eat up a lot of that media airspace. So it's imperative. It's an absolute must that they need to put on a strong showing today and need to win.
21: We're talking to Steve Ewan of The Province and theprovince.com going around the horn. Let's stop off at Rogers Field at Nat Bailey Stadium for historic starting pitching assignment, at least a rehab assignment.

0: I think you go back in history a bit. I was not gonna lie, I was skeptical. I thought this was he was gonna pull out and the Blue Jays were gonna pull out and it wasn't gonna happen. It was gonna be too wet or too cold or whatever the reason was. But to get him there, to get 3 innings and 40-something pitches out of him, those games always sell out. I don't think it does anything. I don't think it does anything, anything for the brand. But it is a nice story about the season. It's one of those when we look back on 2026 for the season, that'll be one of the headlines. So that's always fun.
1: Vancouver Canucks early in their rebuild process. We haven't had a chance to talk to you since they dealt Marcus Pettersson to the New York Rangers. That wouldn't necessarily have been one of the first trades that I thought that they would execute, but they certainly did. What does it tell you about the approach that they're going to try and take with this rebuild under the co-presidential leadership of the Sedins and the GMship of Ryan Johnson?
0: I think they're gonna be careful. I think they're gonna be cautious. I think they brought in good character guys. I think they're looking at they brought in teachers. I think they're gonna see what they can get. I wonder come trade deadline what the prices may be. It's easy to say that they should have moved out more veterans and guys of trade value. That said, you want guys to play with Velander and you want guys to play with Coots or Lekaramaki, and I think you want some teachers. So it's a fine line between figuring out trade value and figuring out teachers and guys that you need to help out. So I like the Shen addition. I like the Gallagher addition. I don't think anyone should have any illusions that this team is going to be dramatically better than last year's team. That they look like a team that's going to have trouble scoring. I think getting out of the basement of the league, I think that would be a good goal. But other than that, I think people need to understand that there's going to be an extended run here where they're not a contender, where they're not, when we're not talking about playoffs.
1: Of course, Vancouver Rise FC defending their Northern Super League championship, won in the inaugural season last year. They've, like the Whitecaps, been operating behind the scenes in the shadow of the FIFA World Cup. But I wanted to ask you to close things out on a soccer note, on a business of soccer note. If you were going into today's round of 16 match, Canada against Morocco, were you taking the mindset that this was going to be win or lose a successful FIFA World Cup? Or did you need another win in this run?
0: I think it's a plus. Where they're into territory they've never been to before. I can understand why people are a little disappointed, because I think they showed for definitely the first 45 minutes that they could hang with, let's call it, a top five team in the world. And they were doing it without a couple of their best players. So I think that's exciting. And there is a what if portion of it, but I think they captured the imagination of a great deal of the sporting fans in this country. I think they gave us some good news. I'm a guy that watches the news every night at 6, and the first couple blocks are all kind of sad stories or angry stories or bad stories, and to see people excited and to see people proud to be Canadian, I think was a really important thing, and a thing that they can build on. I think if I'm a business now, I'm more interested in sponsoring soccer, supporting soccer. I think there's some real likable aspects to what the program is now. And let's be blunt, we didn't feel that for quite a long time. I think the drone scandal kind of kicked that sport right in the teeth in a lot of ways. So I think they've changed the narrative and got people feeling a different way. And I think that's huge. And a win today would have been massive, but I don't think you can look at what happened here and not say it was a rousing success.

0: I'm with you 100%. I went into the match exactly that way, that win or lose, this was a performative success story for the Canadian national men's team. And despite the fact that ideally it would have been nice to have them play at BC Place in Vancouver two more times in the round of 16 and in the round of 32 and the round of 16, that would have been awesome from a sport tourism point of view, from a community celebration point of view. It would have been even bigger than the bigness that was shown anyway with them on the road. But Morocco, defeating Morocco, just not ready for that. But the really interesting calculus, if I'm Jesse Marsh and Canada Soccer, I'm reminding people that several of our best players were limited availability. And with young players coming up, this Canadian national men's team should and will only get stronger. Do you see it that way?
1: 100%. Pub in New West, Terminal Pub, and people sang the anthem at the start at like 10 o'clock in the morning on a Saturday. Like that's a hockey event. It's that kind of thing. And to get that appeal for soccer is something I don't know if we've had. And it's only going to get greater, and it's only going to take steps forward. And I think it's going to be really interesting now to see where Jesse Marsh and company take this, and how they stay in that news cycle, and how they stay in the mainstream, and how they collect more fans. And they've got a chance here. They've really connected with people. So it's going to be up to them to kind of take the story forward.
0: Last one for you. Are you more or less optimistic after seeing the way Vancouver embraced this FIFA co-hosting opportunity for the World Cup? Are you more or less optimistic that a made-in-Vancouver solution to keep the Whitecaps in the Lower Mainland in Vancouver is in the cards?
1: I'm kind of still in the middle because I think I'm not writing checks. And it's not about support. I think it's not directly tied to support. It's not about selling more tickets. It's about sponsors believing that this matters. And I would like to think that people looked, if I'm running a business and I've got the keys to the car and I've got the checkbook and the pen, and money to spend, I think I would be more interested in spending in soccer, but I don't know if I can clearly comprehend that.
0: Well, those will be the big analytics. We'll see all the analytics of Canada-Morocco and the breakdown on the pitch. But for the Whitecaps, the business analytics and projected engagement by corporate Canada, corporate British Columbia, that's where I think this will live and die. But, of course, it also needs the support from the public sector, from the government, from the First Nations groups. And you'd expect that right after the World Cup, there'll be some news definitively one way or another, because they have to start planning for 2027, and they got to do that real soon.
1: Soccer got a ton of attention here the last few weeks, and that you would think that would be would be a positive. You would think that people would, if I'm running a business and I looked at the marches on people marching in the stadium, you looked at the different fan festivals, kind of like, hey, if that works, I know it's a different scale and I know it's a different level of soccer and all those things. And there's obviously a different TV issue and a different presentation issue, but there was a lot of people interested. You would like to think that if you did it right, you could find a way to make it work.
0: Steve, thanks as always.
1: You always do it right, Tom.
0: Well, we do it especially right when we're smart enough to have you on the show. Thanks a lot for doing this. You have a terrific rest of the weekend.
1: I'll take it and run with it.
0: Okay, you run with it, but don't run too fast, okay?
1: I'm definitely not running fast, that.
0: Okay, so. All the best. Thanks, Tom. He is one and only Steve Ewan of The Province and theprovince.com. It's our closing bell commentary. Next, a little bit of Zach Clark, a little bit of me. 16 weekend on the sport market.
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7: Kyle Gray.
8: It happened. I don't know if you've seen the news, but it happened just while we were on air today. Yeah,
9: no
8: he's
9: way.
8: Back. Yeah.
9: Like today?
8: Yeah. Yes. Yeah.
9: No way.
10: About 25 minutes ago.
8: Yeah.
10: Guy's back.
9: Wow.
10: Yeah.
9: That's crazy.
8: It is. That's what we said, too. We were like, really?
9: What do they have to trade?
10: Grady Dick, Brandon Ingram, and a bunch of picks.
9: That's pretty good.
10: Yeah. Yeah, we're pretty excited too, although a little torn as well.
0: Thomas Drance, Jamie Dodd, the boys of Sportsnet 650, along with Caleb Malhotra, finding out that his favorite basketball team, the Toronto Raptors, acquired Kawhi Leonard in that blockbuster trade earlier this week. And Thomas Drance doing his best impersonation of the Kawhi Leonard laugh, because we've had to see all of that repeated over and over. What a big day for soccer. It was a disappointing outcome for the Canadian national men's team, a 3-0 loss to the number 6 ranked team in the world, Morocco. It sets up Morocco against the winner of France and Paraguay. And make no mistake, if it winds up being France against Morocco, it is one of the biggest soccer matchups in World Cup history, in sport history for soccer. Of course, Morocco, one of the teams having a lot of French-born players, 98 French-born players playing in this FIFA 2026 World Cup tournament, of course, including the men's national team, but then all the other countries like Morocco, Tunisia, Algeria, you name it. There's probably a dozen countries, Senegal, Ghana, you know, all with French roots. We are going to finish the hour strong with our closing bell commentary. First word goes to Zachary Clark in the producer's chair. He's also the host of Prospect Central on Sportsnet Radio.
11: I just want to chat a little bit about the Canadian men's national team. I think that a lot of people are going to be rightfully upset today that Canada lost. You know, you're cheering for your country. You want to see a win. But I just want to remind folks to not lose sight of the bigger picture. And that's, you know, a couple of years ago, a result this good at the FIFA World Cup would have been literally unbelievable for the Canadian men's national team. And the leaps and bounds they have taken in the last few years should not be forgotten because they lost today. This is a team that has one of the brightest futures in the entirety of the FIFA World Cup, and a team that's only going to continue to improve leaps and bounds under Jesse Marsh and under the other superstars that we've got playing. With a healthy Canadian team, who knows what could have happened today? And I think 4 years from now, this is going to be a hungry team looking for revenge that could go even further. So I think if you're Canadian, it's understandable to be upset today, but don't lose sight of the fact that overall this should be a tournament that is a massive success for Canadian soccer.
0: And not to make any excuses on behalf of the Canadian side, they were up against a tough Moroccan team, and the Moroccan team's experience and stamina basically took over in that second half. But four or five of the team's best players were either limited or not available during the tournament. A healthy team, of course, is part of the territory, but a healthy team would have gone a long way to potentially extend this this magical story even further. One thing that is clear, it's a big win. It sets up more growth for the Canadian National Men's Team program. The other thing that's absolutely crystal clear is Vancouver only enhanced its position as Canada's special event sport hub. And I'm saying Canada, more than Toronto. Yes, they dominate in terms of professional sport franchises. But when you look at special events and things like the FIFA World Cup, the Olympic Games, the Rugby World Sevens, international friendlies, nobody does it like Vancouver. And to have Sports Illustrated cite Vancouver as top of the charts is a big PR chip to play going forward. That will only help Michelle Collins, the city of Vancouver. It'll help Christopher May, general manager of BC Place and a leader at BC Pavilion Corp. It'll only help them take things to the next level going forward. Nothing but good stuff on the sport business hosting side for Vancouver.
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0: From the National Newsroom of the Canadian Press, I'm Lisa Laporte. Charlottetown, Moncton, Halifax, and St. John all recorded record temperatures for July 3rd. Environment Canada says temperatures soared across the Maritimes yesterday, breaking some records that had been in place for more than 100 years. The temperature in Charlottetown, for example, hit 30.8 degrees Celsius, beating the previous 30-degree record set for the city back in 1873. The BC Nurses Union says it will pick at Vancouver General Hospital on Tuesday, 5 days after members voted in favor of a strike. The announcement from the union comes after 98.2% of close to 51,000 nurses voted in favor of job actions and after 67% of members rejected a tentative agreement. The days-long funeral has started in Iran's capital for late Supreme Leader Ayatollah Ali Khamenei, who was killed at the start of the Iran War.
1: Mourners wept as authorities revealed the casket containing Khamenei's body at the Grand Musalla in Tehran. The funeral is being held months after an airstrike killed him at the start of the war. He was 86 years old. Iran's government expects to see millions flood the streets of the capital in scenes reminiscent of the burial of the late Supreme Leader Ayatollah Ruhollah Khamenei in 1989. I'm Rika Ann Garcia.
0: An art exhibit at Edmonton's Royal Alberta Museum tells tales of death from around the world. But the museum's executive director, Megan Patterson, says the Death, Life's Greatest Mystery exhibit is far less morbid than it appears.
2: We've got a memorial coffin from Ghana. We've got an ofrenda, as well as representations from death burial practices from Israel and beyond. We also have a whale fall diorama, so that looks at the ecosystems in the ocean of what happens when a whale dies.
0: Another display says elephants have been observed placing tree branches and plants on carcasses. And a big milestone at the happiest place on earth.
3: When 8-year-old Andres Robles and his parents arrived at Disneyland from Arizona this weekend, they had no idea Andres would be the honorary 1 billionth guest at the park. Andres pulling a rope to reveal the new 1 billion population sign inside Disneyland. His parents saying,
4: "Never came to our mind that this could happen, you know."
3: Then the family was escorted to the Main Street train station where Mickey Mouse joined them, and they got a VIP tour guide for the day in Disneyland, including a tour of Walt Disney's private apartment. Disney is a parent company of ABC News. Alex Stone, ABC News, Los Angeles.
0: This is the Canadian Press. In sports, Canada is out of the FIFA World Cup after falling 3-0 to Morocco in the round of 16. Fans attending the Fan Festival in Vancouver clapped after the final whistle blew in Houston. Canada supporter Yadira Ramirez says she's happy with her team's journey at this World Cup.
5: On the first time, Canada make it this far, so we are proud, very proud of the boys. Like, that's what we cannot take it away from. All the hard work and the dedication that they did have.
0: The Canadian men's team nabbed its first point and first win in the men's tournament and earned a spot in the knockout round for the first time. The Toronto Blue Jays and Seattle Mariners are in action today in the major leagues. And Ottawa's Gabriela Dabrowski and partner Luisa Stefani of Brazil have moved on to the women's doubles third round at Wimbledon. From the Canadian Press, I'm Lisa Laporte.
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13: Whenever you've got a big weekend in the world of sport, you tend to also have an equally big weekend in the hobby among collectors and collectors of all ages. And that's probably epitomized this week. And you've got Blue Jays at the Seattle Mariners, both teams celebrating their 50th anniversary. Both teams originally planned to be a lot further ahead than where they are now. NBA, NHL continues free agent frenzy. And of course, Kawhi Leonard back with the Toronto Raptors in a blockbuster trade earlier this week. And it is a FIFA World Cup 2026 weekend as the round of 16 gets underway with Canada against Morocco in Houston. Ken Richardson, Tom Mayenek, both happy to have you along for the ride here on Pastime Radio, the collectible show. And Ken, you know, it tends to be that way when you've got a lot of stuff happening that fans are engaged in. A lot of those fans are collectors, and I'm sure you're hearing people talk about the World Cup, for example, in store and the latest trades and free agency signings in both the NHL and the NBA. It's that time of year.
14: Yeah, it always seems to be so much going on. And here we are at free agency, you know, in the NHL and all the different trades and in the NBA as well. And then, of course, we're not too far away from the final and what is the biggest tournament in the world. And we're going to see some incredible price changes, I would imagine, as we get closer and after the final, whether it's a Ronaldo, a Messier, Mbappe, or will it have a new hero this year and write a new chapter in history and in the record books for pricing increases. We'll probably see that as well.
13: We're talking to Ken Richardson of Pastime Sports and Games. LeBron James, his Upper Deck 2003-2004 rookie card, a BGS 9.5, goes through Beckett Collectibles for $2.928 million. We'll have the creator of that card, Carvin the Architect Chung, on Pastime Radio later on this hour. And Ken, you've known Carvin for a lot of years. He wears his heart in his sleeve. He's got to be, and we'll ask him this, feeling like a proud papa with a card that he created back in the day going for almost $3 million.
14: Yeah, well, he's created some incredible cards that sell for in excess of that. But when you look at the LeBron rookie and what that came out as and where history's gone, when that product came out, people never thought a $750 price tag on a pack of cards was ever going to fly. And you advance 20 years down the road and there's stuff coming out that's $20,000-$30,000 a pack that people with deep enough wallets don't blink an eye at and, you know, cash in on those. So he's definitely the grandfather of many, many things that were to follow.
13: We're going to have an action-packed hour with some real special guests, including Carvin Chung, of course, towards the end of the hour. We'll be joined by Walter Cosman of the Vancouver Canadiens. And Ken, congratulations to you and your team at Pastime Sports and Games. The team set presented in partnership with Pastime on Friday in the first of two of the doubleheader at Rogers Field at Nat Bailey Stadium. It is literally the homecoming of the release of the week. It is the release of the Vancouver Canadiens team set. And like all good collections of this ilk, there's a mascot card, Bob Brown Bear, and a stadium card celebrating the historic Rogers Field at Nat Bailey Stadium. Obviously, it's important for you. You've always been a community guy, connected to the community. But the Vancouver Canadiens, they do such a good job. This will reflect well and please a lot of season ticket holders to have this 32-card set.
14: Yeah, we hit a home run 2 years in a row, it looks like, here, partnering up with the Vancouver Canadiens. You know, we had a real nice surprise last year with Treya Savage being included in the team set, where he pitched a few games there last year. And with his run in the playoffs last year, you know, that set was in such high demand. Any Treya Savage card was. And you fast forward to this year, and just by happenstance, you get an ace pitcher, Max Scherzer, pitching. And on the same night for the team set giveaway, we had our team down there at the game. It was, it couldn't have been scripted better.
13: Ken, we also will be joined by Ben Ludwig, who's the owner and operator of Big League Sports Excellence at 2151 Burrard Street. That's in Kitsilano. One of the real good guys in the business. Certainly a trailblazer in terms of the FIFA 2026 World Cup, with a lot of merchandise at his sporting goods store. We'll have to ask him about what was similar about Vancouver 2010 and what was different of 2010 and, of course, the FIFA World Cup. But one of the things that sure stands out to me is the opportunity for how popular jerseys were at retail, soccer jerseys were at retail, that it could transform the marketplace, which was one of the impacts of Vancouver 2010 back in the day. It literally changed the marketplace and made it a much stronger and wider one.
14: Yeah, somebody that was involved in a retail operation back in 2010 and 2011, it was such a extraordinary time to be running an apparel, any kind of apparel shop in the greater Vancouver area, when you had the Winter Olympics here in Vancouver and then the Stanley Cup run of the Vancouver Canadiens. I think that previous experience probably prepared them quite well for what could be for a 2026 World Cup host city.
13: And last one for you, a little item from Darren Ravel. Pokemon has 8 of the 10 most expensive cards, with minimum one bid on eBay as we speak going into the weekend. The top and most expensive Pokemon cards at $58,100. Then you've got number 4, Tom Brady, at $25,000, and number 10, Shohei Ohtani of the LA Dodgers, of course, $19,488. All of the other cards, including number 9 at $19,500, is the Pokemon card. But that sort of gives you a snapshot in terms of Brady, Ohtani, who we know are both hot items in the hobby, but Pokemon very enduring at this premium level as well.
14: Yeah, and the surprising part is that those aren't really all that expensive Pokemon cards in this day and age and marketplace. But we regularly talk about, you know, international and global markets. And when it comes to a global market, you really don't get much more global when it comes to collectibles than Pokemon. It's just, it's taken on an entire new life all on its own. And it's, those cards are just in demand in so many different countries and continents across the globe.
13: It's almost as big as the FIFA World Cup 2026. It is a global event in 200 countries. Next up, we'll be joined by Ben Ludwig, the owner and operator of Big League Sports Excellence in Kitsilano, talking about what was the same with Vancouver 2010 and what has been different. Ben Ludwig next, right here on Pastime Radio, The Collectible Show.
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13: Quite the weekend for sports in the Pacific Northwest. Of course, the round of 32 World Cup game on Thursday night at BC Place, setting the stage for a weekend that will include Canada against Morocco in Houston in the round of 16, and it's always a big deal when the Toronto Blue Jays are in the Pacific Northwest playing the Seattle Mariners in Seattle. 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
7: It's time to check out the leaderboard, featuring some of the biggest movers and shakers in trading cards, collectibles, and sports memorabilia.
13: Tom Manek, along with Ben Ludwig of Big League Sports Excellence in Kitsilano. You can catch him and his team at 2151 Burrard Street, West 5th Avenue. And it is a big deal because of the World Cup. And Ben, you've got a retail background here in the city in terms of being a sporting goods leader, which means you were all over Vancouver 2010, 15, 16 years ago now, and you've been all over the FIFA 2026 World Cup. First of all, what's the same about those two events from your perspective? What's been different?
14: The same has been the game days for Canada. You definitely see a massive spike in business, and I don't know the word, like, everyone's just so excited to support their country from all around, even if they're not sports fans. So we're just seeing a different walk of life in the store, and just a way more upbeat sports fan than we generally get in Vancouver. Different is, we're just, again, it's the same, like, it's different demographic, different people, non-sports, sports, all people from all over the world. I've definitely seen a lot more people from other countries coming in who have never been to our store, which has been fantastic. For us, we're a hockey and baseball store. So to see the excitement around soccer, we really had no idea how this would go for us. And it's been, it's exceeded expectations over and over and over.
13: Going back to Vancouver 2010, hockey, of course, two gold medals for Canada's men and Canada's women. You can't get much better than that from a jersey sales point of view, because really that is the flagship for the Olympic Games. It's the men's and women's hockey tournaments. Essentially, that must have been your golden goose back in 2010.
14: Yeah. I mean, from Canucks jerseys to Canada jerseys, it was, you know, we were waking up at 3 a.m. to call suppliers around Canada to get more every single day. We couldn't keep them in stock.
15: So, you know, it was, I've never in my lifetime seen anything like that, but we've definitely seen that now with the World Cup.
13: A lot of people, Ben, talk about Vancouver 2010 as being a transformational event for almost the swagger that Canadians bring to sports. Maybe it was quite contained before Vancouver 2010, but Vancouver 2010 sure seemed to tap into that legacy of taking emotional ties to Canada to the next level. And of course, it always helps if you're winning gold medals, you're winning a men's hockey tournament, you're winning a women's hockey tournament, and you're technically, you're winning the Olympics altogether. Do you think that at the retail side of things, Vancouver 2010's success transformed sports retail and sporting goods in Canada, or is that an overstatement?
15: No, I definitely think there's, you can link the two all the time when any Canadian team, national team, the Blue Jays are doing well, you see a huge uptick in sporting goods and people are just so passionate about that sport at the time that for sure, I think there's definitely, a direct comparison and it for sure makes the business, a lot busier for us in those at that time. So hockey and right now baseball and right now soccer, it's phenomenal what it does for retail.
13: We're talking to Ben Ludwig, owner and operator of Big League Sports Excellence in Kitsilano, one of the preeminent sporting good retailers in the lower mainland of British Columbia, comparing and contrasting Vancouver 2010 with the World Cup 2026. Let's go fast forward to 2026. It's been an incredible first three weekends. Has it met your expectations or exceeded your expectations, Ben?
15: It's exceeded my expectations, no question. We didn't really know what we were getting into because of the sheer nature of the World Cup and it being hosted here, we didn't really understand how big it would be. So we had to buy our stuff almost a year ago and to forecast and not have any idea of what your sell-through would be. In hindsight, we could have ordered three times the amount of product. So we're extremely happy with how it's gone and how much it's got our store out there to people that hadn't been shopping with us in the past.
13: FIFA, of course, as the largest international federation in the world, often is described as driving a tough bargain with, very comprehensive guidelines on trademarking and other applications of retail. And essentially, that's their right and prerogative. You can't get that big by being loosey-goosey with your brand. How has it been for you working with suppliers to make sure that you could get, you could get enough merchandise at your tills?
15: It was difficult. We were subject to some rules of certain countries. We weren't able to get certain colors. We weren't able to get. There was no reorders. It was a one-time order. They don't make it easy for small retail. They definitely want to control the market and they prefer big box over small retail. So it was difficult, but in the end, with Canada being it being so successful for us and all the other countries that have done extremely well, like we're extremely happy with it. And you got to take a win. You can't sit back and think about what shoulda, coulda, woulda, and what if. So we're extremely excited and thankful that we did it, and it's a great experience, and I hope we get an event like this in my lifetime again because it's been phenomenal.
13: What do you see, or how do you see the 2026 FIFA World Cup, the fact that there's seven matches here in Vancouver, another six in Toronto? How will it transform soccer? Do you see a real legacy opportunity, or is that all inextricably connected to the future of the Vancouver Whitecaps?
15: I think if it follows the trend of of our local teams, and I know Canada is obviously the country and not Vancouver, but because it's here and what I've seen in the business for 20 years, I do think there'll be massive growth in sports, in soccer in the future. People are super excited and realize that it's super exciting and fun. And so I do think we'll see a growth. I don't think it'll go away. It's hard to say. I mean, we're running out of places for kids to play here. So hopefully we can figure that out in the future.
13: Ben, what else have you been thinking about these past few weeks in terms of being future-facing on this? What are we looking at in terms of more opportunities going forward on the retail side of things, including authentic apparel? And what are we looking at in terms of potential challenges in the business? What keeps you awake at night?
15: Oh, how much time do you have? Small retail is hard. There's so many, there's online, there's big box, there's all, you know, everyone has an avenue now to get stuff. I think that for us, we strive to give the most quality service in store with the best product. And so, you know, what keeps me up is, yeah, the cost of sporting goods is going up so much that I worry that people are going to be priced out at some point. And for us, like, our goal is that everyone can play sports, and we're getting to a point now where everything is so expensive. And then, like, average family, I'm not talking, you know, even I'm talking middle class, like, it's getting harder and harder for them to put their kids in sports. So, you know, I do think people will see soccer as an avenue because you need less stuff. But I do think it'll continue to grow. Sports is everyone's happy place.
13: Well, listen, hopefully big league sports excellence in Kitsilano has been happy place for you and your team and your customers. Thanks so much for taking time out of your schedule to be with us, and hopefully we'll have a chance to compare notes again real soon.
15: For sure. Thank you so much for having me.
13: Hey, all the best. He is Ben Ludwig, the owner and operator of Big League Sports Excellence. That's at 2151 Burrard Street, West 5th Avenue in Vancouver, one of the Lower Mainland's preeminent sporting goods retail stores, as an independent especially. We're going to talk about Walter Cosman and his dream scenario, seeing a first ballot future Hall of Famer at Rogers Field at Nat Bailey Stadium. The Vancouver Canadiens combined collectibles with a Hall of Famer in Max Scherzer on a Friday afternoon. That's next, right here on Pastime Radio, the Collectible Show.
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13: Toronto Blue Jays at the Seattle Mariners isn't the only baseball happening here on the West Coast this weekend. It is a Vancouver Canadiens homestand against the Emeralds, and a doubleheader on Friday had some extra bump to it. It's something we'll talk about in our release of the week.
12: It's the release of the week. What's new in trading cards and collectibles?
13: Tom Manek, along with Walter Kosman of the Vancouver Canadiens of High A League Baseball, on a big weekend for not only the club but also the parent club. They're just down the I-5, taking advantage of an opportunity to tap into all the Blue Jays fans from British Columbia, Alberta, and throughout the Pacific Northwest. And Walter, we've got a lot of ground to cover, including what you're doing with the release of the week. A very special team set made its debut, presented by Pastime Sports and Games, on Friday at Rogers Field at Nat Bailey Stadium. But it wasn't the only high octane involved. You had a future first ballot Hall of Famer on the mound, setting some history for the Seas.
14: Yeah, it was. We got the news on Thursday that Max Scherzer was going to do a rehab assignment here at the Nat, which is the first time, and our general manager, Alan Bailey, has been here 20 years, and it's the first time we've had a rehab assignment from the Blue Jays to play at the Nat. Usually, geographically, it doesn't work out. They have a Triple-A team in Buffalo, a Double-A team in New Hampshire, or if they're in the South, it's Dunedin for rehab. But this is the first time in 20 years that we've been able to have a Hall of Famer and Blue Jay legend in Max Scherzer pitch here today at Nat Bailey Stadium.
13: Scherzer, of course, in the twilight of his career, but boy, oh boy, has he ever engaged with fans and become a fan favorite, especially going back to last year's playoffs. You probably saw just how popular he is among Blue Jays fans here in British Columbia with all of your hotlines and social media channels packed to the rafters.
14: Yeah, I would say two things really stood out was that our Friday Nooners are extremely popular as is, but on Thursday we still had about 1,500 tickets left for for Friday's game. And within less than 2 hours of the announcement, they were sold out, which is definitely complimentary to Max and what he brings to the table. And then I would say the other thing is usually Friday noon, our fans kind of linger in, and then, you know, they'll show up at 1, they'll show up at 1:15, they'll roll in at 1:30, 1:45, and, you know, people take a little bit of time away from work, but they don't always show up at 1:05. Our stands were packed today at 1 o'clock, and fans were excited to see that first pitch from Max to start the first inning.
13: We are talking to the one and only Walter Cosman of the Vancouver Canadiens on a big weekend for the Seas. Just before we pivot away from Max Scherzer, obviously he's got Hall of Fame numbers. He's had an incredible career, winning a multiple World Series championships. But it's more than just that. He is basically very high octane. A lot of fans love it. How do you explain just how popular he is? And do you agree it's a lot more than just his Hall of Fame numbers?
14: Absolutely. He definitely has an aura about him. He's a professional. He's a pro. He definitely, you know, we were given a heads up pregame. He goes into game mode, and he definitely did. And he was all business and definitely. But after the game, he came out of the dressing room, signed some autographs for some young kids. Made their day, obviously. So I think that's a sign of a true pro, is that, you know, they take their job very seriously. He was here to do a job of a rehab, and he did that. Pitched the three innings, pitched 49 pitches, I believe, did the assignment, but then, you know, was gracious enough to sign some autographs for some young kids. And then actually post-game, it's a tradition that MLB players will treat the clubhouse to a nice meal, and he was gracious enough to do that. So I think as we speak, there might be some players and managers enjoying a nice steak and lobster dinner on Max Scherzer.
13: Toronto Blue Jays just down the I-5, getting ready for this weekend set against the Mariners. Both franchises are celebrating their 50th anniversary, especially the Jays, though. It hasn't been as you would have scripted out in the preseason. But as we saw last year, if they find a groove now, it's not too late to turn around. How much of an impact does their winning currency, so to speak, have on the Vancouver Canadiens?
14: It absolutely does. You know, thinking about Max, I think I think it echoes to our fans. Like, you just never know who you're going to see play here at Nat Bailey Stadium. Last year, we were fortunate enough to have Treu Savage, and we never thought he'd make it all the way to a World Series game when he was here in May last year. But lo and behold, he did. And then you look at Max today, or you look at lots of great. Sean Keyes this week got called up and had a home run for the Blue Jays. We've got some great young players that have come through our system that will become those future Blue Jays. But definitely them winning helps our cause a lot. We definitely saw that as they went to game 7, so close, we thought they were going to get it done. But we've definitely had a positive spillover this year with our ticket sales being up 15 to 20% this year. And we attributed a fair amount of Blue Jays success to that.
13: Walter, let's talk about what made your Friday nooner all the more special yesterday going into the weekend. And it was the promotion of the team set. It's our release of the week. 32 cards in the Vancouver Canadiens team set, done in partnership with Pastime Sports and Games. It's got to be a thrill to see the look in season ticket holders' eyes and in kids' eyes when that kit, when that collection is revealed each and every year. And this year, of course, you've got Bob Brown Bear, and a depiction, a stadium card with Rogers Field at Nat Bailey Stadium. That's quite a 1-2 punch to go along with the players.
14: Yeah, we just thought to honor our 75th anniversary this year, we throw a couple cards in there. We also have our manager, Jose Mayorga, in there. And a lot of people don't know that Jose was the manager of the Team Panama for the World Baseball Classic this past year, and he's been our manager for a couple of years now and does a phenomenal job, so we wanted to honor him. So, but

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18: 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A big fans of getting home safe. If you're drinking at the game, make a post-game plan. It's the Moj. Bob Marjanovic along with